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3: 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Thank you for giving us this opportunity. You know, it may come across self-serving. Yes, it's our father, and of course, it's a personal thing for us. I feel very blessed to be able to share some of his talents.
4: Well, I've got to say, Matt, what a wonderful world. So, my son, we all know this by now, listeners that know, but anyway, I lost my son when he was 7 years old. And, I used to sing that song to him when he was in his crib growing up. I used to sing that to him. And then when he passed, I actually had a recording of that, and I played at his funeral. Dad was right there. So every time Joni and I, that's my ex, my son's mother, we'd walk in to see Dad play, he'd go right into What a Wonderful World.
5: You know, Matt, when I'm listening to this show, a buddy of mine who wrote a film dedicated to his dad, it was called The Talent You Left Us. It really is. Your dad will live on with the talent he has left you, yeah. Marty, your brothers, his grandkids. That talent lives on.
3: Yeah. Ah, what a pain in the ass this death thing is.
4: Why couldn't he have been a dick?
5: Yeah, why couldn't he have been a garbage man?
3: Whatever. Something. You know, and it is so odd to bring up the fact that because of this incredible talent of being able to play every damn instrument incredibly well, That it is a greater loss.
5: Yeah.
3: Right, Ralph?
5: Yeah, this really is. I'm the last person to kiss anybody's ass. But his talent lives on through all of you.
3: Yeah.
5: You would not have the talent, Marty, or Matt, or your brother, or your kids, if your dad wasn't who he was.
3: Yeah.
4: Very true.
3: Thank you.

0: explains.
1: Starbucks says its viral unicorn frappuccino will return for one weekend later this summer, nearly a decade after the colorful drink became a social media sensation. The pink and blue beverage debuted in 2017 and generated huge demand, but also complaints from baristas who said stores were overwhelmed by orders and often ran short on ingredients. Starbucks has not announced exact dates for the limited time return, but says employees will receive training to help ensure a smoother launch. The unicorn frappuccino will again be available for a limited run in stores across the U.S. and around the world. Daria Albinger, Fox News.
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5: The stories that affect you.
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0: up his case and he said, I'll start this show. And fire flew from his fingertips as he rosined up his bow. And he pulled the bow across the strings and it made an evil hiss. And then a band of demons joined in and it sounded something.
1: Looking. 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
2: I mean, I got more of Mondami today. A lot of you people don't live in and around New York City. You know why I'm dealing with this. Because he's taken over, he's devouring the biggest city we have, the important financial center. He's conquering it. He's dissembling it. He's depopulating it with people he doesn't support and repopulating it with people he does support. New York City, for God's sake.
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1: High fly ball, deep left field. This ball's way back and way gone. Wild Bill, a three-run shot, struck him out. 103 with the fastball yet again, 103.3. Fly ball, left center field, hit well. Racing back is Torres at the track. Well gone! Christian Yelich, his fourth of the season. It's a two-run shot.
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5: Signing Sunday? Maybe. I'm Deborah Valentine, Fox News. President Trump says the U.S. and Iran may sign a peace deal on Sunday, but Fox's Chanley Painter reports Tehran is not confirming that.
6: Iran claims the framework is still being finalized. Pakistan, which has been mediating talks, expects terms to be completed within the next 24 hours. The signing is likely to be virtual due to logistical challenges. If signed, the agreement would launch a 60-day negotiation period on Iran's nuclear program. Trump also says the Strait of Hormuz would reopen immediately and claims Tehran no longer wants to pursue a nuclear weapon. He also says the U.S. would eventually retrieve and destroy Iran's nuclear waste. In return, Tehran will reportedly receive phased sanction relief. The U.S. and Iran are offering different accounts of the deal.
5: Despite mixed signals, both nations seem optimistic that a deal will be signed. World Cup matches underway. Team USA won last night against Paraguay. Fox's Brian Yenis reports from MetLife Stadium, which is currently being called New York, New Jersey Stadium and hosting several matches.
7: Formerly known as MetLife Stadium, as they test the sound here at that stadium. Just an incredible game last night in Los Angeles as the United States dominated Paraguay 4-1. For the first time in its history, the United States scoring four goals in a single World Cup match, led by Flo Balogun, who became the first American since the 1930s to score two goals in a single World Cup match. President Trump, who called the team before the match and told them he thinks they could go all the way, posted this on Truth Social. Congratulations to Team USA on their big win, 4-1, over a very good Paraguay team. Keep it going. Thousands of fans gathered at watch parties across America.
5: Brazil and Morocco tied tonight. 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
5: President Trump has announced another nomination to lead the Justice Department, and again, he's following a controversial pattern, Fox's Roger Stern reports.
10: President Trump is picking James McDonald to be U.S. Attorney for the Southern District of New York. Arguably, he would be the most prestigious U.S. Attorney in the nation. And like other nominees before him, McDonald has been Trump's personal lawyer, representing him in a criminal case. But McDonald does have experience as a federal prosecutor, something other nominees did not have. McDonald would replace Jay Clayton, who is tapped to be the next director of national intelligence. Roger Stern, Fox News.
5: President Trump says that the U.S. military killed the leader of a notorious South American gang. Fox's Rich Etzen has the latest.
11: President posted that, quote, at my direction, the United States Southern Command delivered a swift and lethal kinetic strike to successfully execute Nino Guerrero, the infamous leader of Tren de Aragua, one of the most bloodthirsty terrorist organizations on the planet. The timing of the strike is unclear. The State Department has designated Tren de Aragua a foreign terrorist organization.
5: The president has taken seriously actions against gang members in his second term as president.

0: conflict. I'm Deborah Valentine. This is Fox News.
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5: There is something he is doing now that the Treasury Secretary, Scott Bessent, was not doing last week, which is sort of saying, well, in their heart of hearts, people know. Scott Bessent, who I generally like, but man, I was getting nervous about him a couple weeks ago. He was like, well, in their heart of hearts, people feel pretty good about the economy. No, they don't, dude. You got it. You have to confront that. Mm-hmm. And gas prices are front and center for everybody as a gauge of how they are doing personally. That's a real thing that you have to confront.
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11: If people don't rise up in Michigan, you're going to have an Islamist senator, for crying out loud. 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Mike Rogers has to win in Michigan. I've endorsed him strongly. And Susan Collins, that's right, I said it. She has to win in Maine.
1: A hand grenade and a necktie. 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
1: I'm driving into work, and I'm looking up, and I'm noticing that somehow gas is at $4.99, so it's almost $5 a gallon, right? And I heard about it on the news today saying, you know, gas prices overnight went up 6 cents and 7 cents or whatever. And I'm like, holy crap, man. Feeling a little depressed, yes.
2: Well, I know. And right now, the average is $4.30 nationwide as of today. So, yeah, I mean, this is a bad thing.
0: Right after Clay and Buck on WTAQ.
3: 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That's PALS, P-A-L-S, to 79489.
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7: The wait is over. I'm Chris DeMeo, Fox News. The 53-year championship drought is over for the New York Knicks.
8: Knicks fans, this is not a dream. Your long, long wait has ended. Go ahead and cry. 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
7: The call on ABC, New York top San Antonio, 94-90. All eyes on the Middle East to see if the U.S. and Iran will sign a peace deal.
9: Iran claims the framework is still being finalized. Pakistan, which has been mediating talks, expects terms to be completed within the next 24 hours. The signing is likely to be virtual due to logistical challenges. If signed, the agreement would launch a 60-day negotiation period on Iran's nuclear program. Trump also says the Strait of Hormuz would reopen immediately and claims Tehran no longer wants to pursue a nuclear weapon. He also says the U.S. would eventually retrieve and destroy Iran's nuclear waste. In return, Tehran will reportedly receive phased sanction relief. The U.S. and Iran are offering different accounts of the deal.
7: That's Fox's Chanley Painter. Soccer fans cheering on their teams in the World Cup. Team USA winning Friday night against Paraguay.
10: Formerly known as MetLife Stadium, as they test the sound here at that stadium. Just an incredible game last night in Los Angeles as the United States dominated Paraguay 4-1. For the first time in its history, the United States scoring four goals in a single World Cup match, led by Flo Balogun, who became the first American since the 1930s to score two goals in a single World Cup match. President Trump, who called the team before the match and told them he thinks they could go all the way, posted this on Truth Social. Congratulations to Team USA on their big win, 4-1, over a very good Paraguay team. Keep it going. Thousands of fans gathered at watch parties across America.
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7: President Trump's name is no longer on the facade of the John F. Kennedy Center for the Performing Arts. Workers took it down after a judge ordered it removed, citing only Congress could change the iconic center's name. In 1964, Congress designated it as a living memorial to the 35th U.S. President, John F. Kennedy. It opened in 1971. Well, crowds of people gathered outside of Buckingham Palace for an annual event to honor King Charles.
12: This year marks King Charles III's fourth birthday parade of his reign. Trooping the Color is an annual tradition to mark the king's official birthday. It's an elaborate parade of pomp, pageantry, and military precision. It's always held in June, despite the king being born on November 14, 1948. It's been a busy year for the 77-year-old monarch, including a historic state visit to the USA, where King Charles paid tribute at the 9/11 memorial and also addressed Congress, President Donald Trump calling him the greatest king in my book. The monarch has remained stoic amid his ongoing cancer battle. He was diagnosed in 2024, but last December, he revealed positive news that his treatment would be reduced this year.
7: It's Fox. This is Stephanie Bennett in London. One of Starbucks' most talked about drinks is making a comeback, and not everyone is celebrating. Fox's Daria Albinger has more.
13: Starbucks says its viral unicorn frappuccino will return for one weekend later this summer, nearly a decade after the colorful drink became a social media sensation. The pink and blue beverage debuted in 2017 and generated huge demand, but also complaints from baristas who said stores were overwhelmed by orders and often ran short on ingredients. Starbucks has not announced exact dates for the limited time return, but says employees will receive training to help ensure a smoother launch. The unicorn frappuccino will again be available for a limited run in stores across the U.S. and around the world. Daria Albinger.

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1: The president spoke in the Oval Office yesterday saying that the United States is very close to making a powerful deal. He added that the Obama deal was a disgrace.
2: If we can get something down in writing which will accomplish the same thing without killing everybody, I'd like to do that. 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
1: Yesterday, the House of Representatives voted 215 to 208 to pass the War Powers Act resolution.
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1: In theory, they're pretty close to signing a paper. 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
0: The saying goes, chicks dig the long ball, but strikeouts are pretty sexy too.
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12: Yes, he can, over the outside corner. 96 mile an hour fastball. One of the most dominant first four innings that you'll ever see, completed by Harrison against his former team. He recorded 12 outs and 10 of them were strikeouts. Unreal.
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1: 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Mike Rogers has to win in Michigan. I've endorsed him strongly. And Susan Collins, that's right, I said it. She has to win in Maine.
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5: The Knicks in 5. I'm Deborah Valentine, Fox News. The New York Knicks are NBA champions after beating the San Antonio Spurs 94-90 in Game 5 of the NBA Finals. Fox's Greg Thompson reports.
6: It's been more than half a century, but New York City is again the mecca of basketball.
7: Knicks fans, this is not a dream. Go ahead and cry. After 53 years, the Knicks are finally NBA champions once again.
6: On ABC, the moment the Knicks defeated the San Antonio Spurs 94-90 in Game 5 of the NBA Finals, a series that was much closer than 4-1. San Antonio had a double-digit lead in every game of the Finals, and Saturday was no different. Up 16 in the second quarter, 15 in the third, and 10 with under 8 minutes to play. But Jalen Brunson brought the Knicks back, scoring 15 of his 45 points in the fourth quarter, including the go-ahead basket with just over a minute left, taking home the MVP honors. Greg Thompson, Fox News.
5: New York City Mayor Zohran Mamdani announcing on X that the New York Knicks championship parade will be held on Thursday, June 18th. President Trump says the U.S. and Iran may sign a peace deal today. Fox's Chanley Painter reports.
8: Iran claims the framework is still being finalized. Pakistan, which has been mediating talks, expects terms to be completed within the next 24 hours. The signing is likely to be virtual due to logistical challenges. If signed, the agreement would launch a 60-day negotiation period on Iran's nuclear program. Trump also says the Strait of Hormuz would reopen immediately and claims Tehran no longer wants to pursue a nuclear weapon. He also says the U.S. would eventually retrieve and destroy Iran's nuclear waste. In return, Tehran will reportedly receive phased sanction relief. The U.S. and Iran are offering different accounts of the deal.
5: Both nations seem optimistic about an impending agreement. 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
5: President Trump announcing another nomination to the Justice Department.
11: President Trump is picking James McDonald to be U.S. Attorney for the Southern District of New York. Arguably, he would be the most prestigious U.S. attorney in the nation. And like other nominees before him, McDonald has been Trump's personal lawyer, representing him in a criminal case. But McDonald does have experience as a federal prosecutor, something other nominees did not have. McDonald would replace Jay Clayton, who is tapped to be the next director of national intelligence. Roger Stern, Fox News.
5: World Cup matches underway. Fox's Brian Yenis reports from MetLife Stadium in New Jersey, named the New York, New Jersey Stadium for World Cup events.
13: Formerly known as MetLife Stadium, as they test the sound here at that stadium. Just an incredible game last night in Los Angeles as the United States dominated Paraguay 4-1. For the first time in its history, the United States scoring four goals in a single World Cup match, led by Flo Balogun, who became the first American since the 1930s to score two goals in a single World Cup match. President Trump, who called the team before the match and told them he thinks they could go all the way, posted this on Truth Social. Congratulations to Team USA on their big win, 4-1, over a very good Paraguay team. Keep it going. Thousands of fans gathered at watch parties across America.
5: Brazil and Morocco tied 1-1 on Saturday there. A six-hour manhunt at Marine Corps Base Camp Pendleton in California ended with the arrest of two suspects. According to authorities, the suspects breached the installation during a police pursuit and abandoned a vehicle carrying more than 112 pounds of cocaine and fentanyl. The search led to a temporary shelter-in-place order. Officials did not immediately release the identities of the suspects or announce what charges they may face. I'm Deborah Valentine. This is Fox News.
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9: 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And I heard about it on the news today saying, you know, gas prices overnight went up 6 cents and 7 cents or whatever. 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
10: Well, I know. And right now, the average is $4.30 nationwide as of today. So, yeah, I mean, This is a bad thing.
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4: The wait is over. I'm Chris DeMeo, Fox News. The 53-year championship drought is over for the New York Knicks.
5: 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Go ahead and cry. 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
4: The call on ABC, New York top San Antonio, 94-90. All eyes on the Middle East to see if the U.S. and Iran will sign a peace deal.
6: Iran claims the framework is still being finalized. Pakistan, which has been mediating talks, expects terms to be completed within the next 24 hours. The signing is likely to be virtual due to logistical challenges. If signed, the agreement would launch a 60-day negotiation period on Iran's nuclear program. Trump also says the Strait of Hormuz would reopen immediately and claims Tehran no longer wants to pursue a nuclear weapon. He also says the U.S. would eventually retrieve and destroy Iran's nuclear waste. In return, Tehran will reportedly receive phased sanction relief. The U.S. and Iran are offering different accounts of the deal.
4: That's Fox's Chanley Painter. Soccer fans cheering on their teams in the World Cup. Team USA winning Friday night against Paraguay.
7: Formerly known as MetLife Stadium, as they test the sound here at that stadium. Just an incredible game last night in Los Angeles as the United States dominated Paraguay 4-1. For the first time in its history, the United States scoring four goals in a single World Cup match, led by Flo Balogun, who became the first American since the 1930s to score two goals in a single World Cup match. President Trump, who called the team before the match and told them he thinks they could go all the way, posted this on Truth Social. Congratulations to Team USA on their big win, 4-1, over a very good Paraguay team. Keep it going. Thousands of fans gathered at watch parties across America.
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4: President Trump's name is no longer on the facade of the John F. Kennedy Center for the Performing Arts. Workers took it down after a judge has ordered it removed, citing only Congress could change the iconic center's name. In 1964, Congress designated it as a living memorial to the 35th U.S. President, John F. Kennedy. It opened in 1971. Well, crowds of people gathered outside of Buckingham Palace for an annual event to honor King Charles.
11: This year marks King Charles III's fourth birthday parade of his reign. Trooping the Color is an annual tradition to mark the king's official birthday. It's an elaborate parade of pomp, pageantry, and military precision. It's always held in June, despite the king being born on November 14, 1948. It's been a busy year for the 77-year-old monarch, including a historic state visit to the USA, where King Charles paid tributes at the 9/11 memorial and also addressed Congress. President Donald Trump calling him the greatest king in my book. The monarch has remained stoic amid his ongoing cancer battle. He was diagnosed in 2024, but last December, he revealed positive news that his treatment would be reduced this year.
4: That's Fox's Stephanie Bennett in London. One of Starbucks' most talked about drinks is making a comeback, and not everyone is celebrating. Fox's Daria Aubinger has more.
12: Starbucks says its viral unicorn frappuccino will return for one weekend later this summer, nearly a decade after the colorful drink became a social media sensation. The pink and blue beverage debuted in 2017 and generated huge demand, but also complaints from baristas who said stores were overwhelmed by orders and often ran short on ingredients. Starbucks has not announced exact dates for the limited time return, but says employees will receive training to help ensure a smoother launch. The unicorn frappuccino will again be available for a limited run in stores across the U.S. and around the world. Daria Aubinger, Fox News.
4: I'm Chris DeMeo. This is Fox News.
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1: I mean, I got more on Mondami today. A lot of you people don't live in and around New York City. You know why I'm dealing with this. Because he's taken over, he's devouring the biggest city we have, the important financial center. He's conquering it. He's dissembling it. He's depopulating it with people he doesn't support and repopulating it with people he does support. New York City, for God's sake.
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2: A small business that does a data center goes out of business, and now there's a huge buildup of microplastics in that particular area of Lake Winnebago. 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
6: 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I'm Chris DeMeo, Fox News. The New York Knicks are NBA champions.

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8: The New York Knicks world champions. I'm Deborah Valentine, Fox News. The New York Knicks are NBA Finals champions after beating the San Antonio Spurs 94-90 in Game 5 of the NBA Finals. 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
9: Every time I got the ball, all I could think about is all the hours in the summer. For every summer I had since I ever could remember making this a reality.
8: Team captain Jalen Brunson, the championship win caused unrest in New York City.
10: Tens of thousands of people flooding the streets of New York City in celebration after the New York Knicks won their first NBA championship in 53 years. But those celebrations have turned unruly. Several arrests have been made and damage has been reported across the city. Several cars, including NYPD police cars, have had their windshields busted in. We've also seen people throw objects at officers. Others have been seen climbing on top of cars and buses. Fireworks have also been set off and several trash fires have been lit.
8: New York City's mayor says the championship parade is Thursday, June 18th. President Trump says the deal with Iran is scheduled to be signed as soon as today.
11: Both sides are still wrestling over the Strait of Hormuz. Iran launched several one-way attack drones trying to strike commercial ships in the Strait of Hormuz. U.S. forces say they shot them all down, though, with CENTCOM stating that the international trade corridor remains open for transit. That is, except for ships trying to go to or from Iranian ports, with the blockade still in place. Meanwhile, Tehran and Washington are both trying to play up their end of a potential memorandum of understanding that would end the war and open up a longer negotiation period. According to a senior administration official, the performance-based deal includes the destruction and removal of Iran's nuclear material, Iran dismantling its nuclear program, no sanctions relief until compliance, opening up the Strait of Hormuz, and ending the funding of terrorist groups.
8: Fox's Max Gordon. 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
8: Police say three Philadelphia police officers were injured in a shootout late Saturday night in Winfield, Pennsylvania. The suspect is dead. Police Commissioner Kevin Bethel says the officers are hospitalized in stable condition. Police say the officers responded to a report of a shooting while attempting to make an arrest. Police say the suspect drew a weapon and the gunfire erupted. UFC Freedom 250 is planned today on the White House Garden Grounds.
18: It's a seven-matchup card featuring the biggest fight night bonuses ever for both best fight and top individual performances as the UFC tries to make sure that Freedom 250 lives up to its iconic backdrop on the White House South Lawn. Now all 14 fighters made weight and are good to go, including former middleweight and light heavyweight champion Alex Pereira, who's trying to become the first fighter in UFC history to win belts in three different weight classes when he faces Ciryl Gane for the interim heavyweight title. In the other co-main event, lightweight champ Ilia Topuria puts his undefeated record on the line against interim champion Justin Gaethje, a fight that'll unify both their belts. Greg Thompson, Fox News.
8: President Trump's former daughter-in-law is sharing an update in her battle with breast cancer.
19: Vanessa Trump says she's recovering from surgery and is grateful to be healing and moving forward. The 48-year-old posting on Instagram that she'll soon be starting the second stage of her treatment. Trump revealed her diagnosis last month. She was seen celebrating her daughter Kai's high school graduation last month with her ex-husband Donald Trump Jr. and his new wife, Bettina Anderson. Chris DeMeo, Fox News.
8: A six-hour manhunt at Marine Corps Base Camp Pendleton in California. According to authorities, the suspects breached the installation during a police pursuit. They abandoned a vehicle carrying more than 112 pounds of cocaine and fentanyl and fled on foot. The search led to a temporary shelter-in-place order. Two suspects were eventually arrested. I'm Deborah Valentine. This is Fox News.
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0: Welcome to New Weekend. I'm Rob Sussman. Oneida Street in Green Bay and Ashwaubenon being recognized nationwide for passive-aggressive drivers. A new study from California-based American River Wellness surveyed just over 3,000 drivers on roads that have passive-aggressive drivers, and Oneida Street was ranked second most passive-aggressive in Wisconsin, only behind East Washington Avenue in Madison. Oneida was ranked 118th overall in the U.S. Our own Rachel Charniak spoke with Joel Gregorzeski, the village manager of Ashwaubenon, about that new finding.
1: Tell me what you thought about this study and what was your reaction to it?
2: Personally, I guess I wouldn't put too much weight into the survey. I mean, it's just a small snapshot. I think there was, maybe 3,000 people that had responded to a nationwide survey, so didn't take too much out of it. We know that it's a busy corridor. It serves a variety of purposes, from daily commuters, shoppers. There's the Ashwaubenon High School kind of feeds off of Oneida Street and Ridge. So there's some schools that take place, school drop-off and pick-up times take place kind of near Oneida Street. And then, of course, during events like whether it be a Packer home game or a concert at Lambeau Field or events at the Rush Complex, that all serves that kind of as that major corridor between north and south. So I'm not surprised, per se, just based on the type of usage that takes place there. We're going to have, like I said, school pickup and drop-off times. We're going to have people that are from outside the area coming in for shopping and doing other retail activities. And then with the special events and Packer home games, you're going to see individuals that may not be as familiar with the area drive up and down that corridor.
1: Now, the study said that it was looking at, tailgating, blocking merges, brake checking, and excessive honking. Do you, out of those options, I guess, what would you say, in your opinion, would be the biggest problem on Oneida? Or what makes Oneida Street passive-aggressive, in your opinion?
2: I think from a design standpoint, we have a corridor that has a significant traffic volume. So it's one of the busier streets, really kind of in the greater Green Bay metro area. So you have, obviously, volume is a critical component of that. We have the vast majority of full intersections are controlled, meaning there's some type of traffic light. And so there's that effort, I think, to for drivers or motorists to try to fit within kind of that sequence of lights to maintain a green status or to get through the intersection. So there may be some impatience that way. But beyond that, too, we have retail corridors where there's a lot of intermittent driveways between the controlled intersections. And so there's a lot of merging and moving of traffic between the lanes in order to make either a left-hand turn movement into a driveway for a specific business or even a right-hand turn movement without queuing areas. And so that you may have motorists that try to slide over left to right into the lanes to avoid that turning traffic movement to, again, avoid delays or slowdowns and things like that. So I think it's, to some degree, there's some design there, but based on the volume of traffic that goes through that corridor, do we have crashes that occur there? Certainly, but the crashes are relatively minimal or minimized, and the severity of those crashes aren't too terrible. So it is functioning quite well despite the volume that we have on that corridor.
1: And do you know if there's any, plans coming up for Oneida Street, improvement-wise or construction-wise or anything like that?
2: Nothing specific on that street, but we do know just based on the volume. So when we have redevelopment opportunities that come up and down that street, those are considerations that we take a look at, reducing some of those driveways that may be specific to those individual parcels. As an example, a parcel might have three current driveways, and if they get planned for redevelopment, we'd look to kind of reduce those driveways or place them in a location where it's going to reduce or minimize any conflict points or vision issues where individuals may create kind of blind spots coming in and out of those individual parcels.
1: And do you have any advice or anything that, you want drivers on Oneida Street just to be aware of?
2: Sure. Yeah, I think if you're going to use Oneida Street, obviously just be patient. The slower and more meticulous you drive, everyone else around you has to kind of follow that same pattern, right? So there's always this thought concept of the 85th percentile. So if 85% of traffic moves at the speed limit, it's going to slow down all other users, and it's going to just create an environment that provide plenty of space between you and the driver in front of you, so that when those turning movements or those herky-jerky reactions occur because of a turning movement, you have time to come to a slowed stop to avoid any, you know, potential issues. And then the other option is you can certainly look to use alternative routes. Holmgren Way, is a really good example of an alternative route that will get you from north to south, and it has fewer of those conflicts that Oneida Street has. Ridge Road is also a very popular kind of alternate route, so if you're coming from the north and working your way south, one of those two alternatives will get you kind of to your same destination, but maybe with a little less conflict that you might see on Oneida Street.
0: The FIFA World Cup kicked off this week, and Casual's Soccer Pub in Green Bay is the only such establishment of its kind. WTAQ's Rachel Charniak spoke with Casual's co-owner Joe Phillips earlier this week.
1: Tell me what you guys have planned for the World Cup, and how are you getting ready for it?
3: Yeah, so we plan to air every match, regardless of the country that's playing. Obviously, we know some are more popular than others. So we plan to, we already have expanded our indoor area just for more capacity, and also expanded out into our patio area for outdoor viewing, which we did not have last summer. So those are two big things. We're also working on a food truck for some of the evening matches that are the more popular ones, like the USA and Mexico group play matches. For those teams, for those countries, USA and Mexico, we plan to have a lot of giveaways, door prizes, because those are the ones that we expect big crowds. And we're also doing raffles. Grab a ticket while you're here, and we'll raffle off some prizes at halftime and again at the end of the match, and must be present to win. So we want to encourage people to stick around and watch the full game.
1: Throughout the course of all the games, how many people do you think are going to be at Casuals?
3: Well, based on what we've seen through different events we've had, like El Clasico and the Champions League final, we expect a couple hundred to pull through at one point or another. I think we may see the same people match after match, but a lot of times we'll see several hundred or thousands of people throughout the tournament come through for their particular country, or they're able to make, say, a Saturday afternoon match but not a Tuesday morning one. So that will have some impact on, you know, the total number of people we see.
1: And I saw that you are kind of adjusting your hours a little bit too. Tell me a little bit more about that.
3: Yeah, so normally we're closed on Mondays and Tuesdays just to recuperate from the weekend, and we always open early for European League on Saturday and Sundays. That's adjusted such that we're going to be open 7 days a week. Basically, if there's a World Cup match, we're open. So there's not going to be any question of early hours or late hours if we have to close up shop early, or we're taking a day off. We're not taking any time off during World Cup.
1: And now, did you mention that there was going to be additional beers, or like an expansion of beers?
3: Yeah, so we already have a pretty good international list and craft beer list that we try to support all the regional locals. And then we also try to get, Belgian beers and German beers, et cetera, just to give that international feel. So what we've done is we've kind of zeroed in on the teams that have qualified and the popular beers in their country, and we've created a drink around the world card where you can punch off if you've had that beer, say, from Germany, and then the next one would be, say, from Holland. So we're just trying to have more of that international feel than the average, Bud Light, Miller Lite offering.
1: Sure, sure. So if someone's not, like, super familiar with the World Cup, or maybe they don't think that they get into soccer that much, what would you say to them, and why should people come out to Casuals?
3: Oh, I mean, that's a great one. So first of all, it's going to be unlike most viewing experiences. A lot of soccer fans are really boisterous and into it and standing much of the game. It's just one of those, you know, one of those experiences you have when you go to a soccer bar or a soccer match. If you don't know much about it, this is a great way to get involved, you know, to try it out. Come in, you know, commiserate with some of the fellow patrons and ask questions. Casuals actually has been doing that for the last year and a half to 2 years. Is we may have somebody that just lives up the road and they don't know anything about soccer, and then they come in and we educate them a little bit, and now they have a favorite team. So we're all about expanding the sport and expanding the support for the sport. And we'll do that any which way we can. So whether you're a diehard fan, you know, you've never seen a match before, or you're literally a casual fan, you just watch sometimes, you know, you're welcome where we're at.
1: Yeah, it sounds like it's kind of like, yes, it's about soccer, but it's also kind of about the camaraderie of everything, right?
3: 100%. And the soccer community is kind of neat, too, because, and this is sort of a weird way to say it, but it's a unifier. You can go anywhere in the world and sit down and watch a football match and get along with the person next to you. You know, it brings people together. I've been to 3 different World Cups, all different parts of the world. I've been to many, many, many matches in the U.S. And, you know, it's nice to put aside all your differences for 90 minutes and you know, talk sport with the person next to you or across from you. And that's what we want to bring to the soccer community in Green Bay.
1: And is there anything that's like super unique about this World Cup that stands out to you?
3: Not in a positive way, I would say. The ticket prices are a little unfortunate because the average fan has been sort of priced out. It feels a lot more like 40 days of a Super Bowl than it does a typical FIFA tournament. The unique thing about it being spread out across USA, Mexico, and Canada, we're lucky that we now have the good viewing times, right? So since it's local to the country, the matches aren't going to be at 2 or 3 in the morning or, you know, off hours, like it has been previously when it's played overseas, you know, in the east part of the, eastern part of the world.
0: June is a lot of things, and one of them is Dairy Month. Ag Director Joanna Guza spoke to the 78th Alice in Dairyland, Sarah Hagenow, about the month.
4: With your connection to local agriculture, I'm Joanna Guza. It's June Dairy Month, and who better to talk to than the 78th Alice in Dairyland, Sarah Hagenow. So, Sarah, why is National Dairy Month significant here in the state of Wisconsin?
5: Well, Joanna, thank you so much for having me today to talk about something that Wisconsin is so well known for, which, of course, is our rich dairy legacy and our strong dairy industry in Wisconsin. Our Wisconsin dairy farmers have been at the forefront of feeding families all across our state, our nation, and really our entire globe. We really take pride in our dairy farming families because 99% of our dairy farms in Wisconsin are family-owned, many of which span multiple generations, or perhaps some are building something new in their first generation. Either way, though, our dairy farming families blend tradition with innovation every single day to care for their land, care for their animals, and care for their communities with that pride and that dedication. That allows them to produce some of the highest quality milk that goes into our award-winning dairy products that are well known around the world. This time of year, there are many statewide celebrations for June Dairy Month, so it is the perfect time to connect with our rich dairy legacy and history in Wisconsin and really honor and celebrate those families who are born to dairy.
4: Right. What are some ways we can choose real Wisconsin dairy all year round?
5: Wisconsin dairy is here to fit into your recipes or your meals all year long. 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We can blend these into recipes, such as one that I'm enjoying this month, which is a grilled feta and watermelon salad. This recipe uses award-winning feta as well as Greek yogurt for the dressing, and then it's stacked, actually, with watermelon slices as well as fresh greens and blueberries, which brings a really fresh and bright taste for the summer. You can find this recipe, as well as many others, at wisconsincheese.com/recipes. all year long, though, to incorporate that award-winning excellence into your own kitchen and connect with that dairy quality, you can look for the Proudly Wisconsin Cheese or Proudly Wisconsin Dairy badge on product packaging. These are indicators that let you know you're purchasing genuine Wisconsin dairy, supporting our local farms and hardworking dairy processors, and bringing that homegrown excellence right into your own kitchen. Dairy surely is a badge of honor here in Wisconsin, and it's something that connects us all across America's dairy land. We really set the global standard in dairy quality, dairy innovation, and dairy craftsmanship, which you can certainly taste in every spoonful of yogurt, bite of cheese, sip of milk, scoop of ice cream, pat of butter, and so much more all throughout the year, not just June Dairy Month.
4: Right. I feel like I keep a lot of staples that are dairy items in my fridge. It's always sour cream, heavy cream, half and half. 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
5: I absolutely love to hear it. And you know what? Our dairy products, they're well known around the world as some of the most award-winning dairy products. You think of our cheese. Mm-hmm. We are the world's most award-winning cheese location with over 7,600 awards for our cheese as of 2025. And you mentioned some of those great other ones. Heavy whipping cream, sour cream, even some dry whey now that we have. Mm-hmm. The beauty of Wisconsin dairy products is that they are incredibly versatile and easy to fit into your everyday lifestyle, as well as your comforting meals and some other healthy choices as well. So again, they have those 13 essential nutrients that certainly make you feel good about consuming dairy, as well as they're simply delicious.
4: Yes. Now, two more questions for you, Sarah. What is something unique you learned about Wisconsin dairy during your year as Alice?
5: Something unique I've learned about our Wisconsin dairy industry is just the innovation that is happening within dairy. We really are the global leader in dairy research and dairy innovation. I've been able to experience that through our program partner, the Dairy Innovation Hub, and learn about some of those research projects that they are engaging in to advance our dairy community, not just in the state, but across the nation. I've also really enjoyed learning about ways that Wisconsin's dairy community is very circular, whether that's making the most of our byproducts like dry whey or lactose that comes from our milk, or making sure we can repurpose some of our farm waste and turn it into high-quality energy or renewable energy. I think these are all really fascinating ways that Wisconsin's dairy industry is maintaining that circularity and sustainability to ensure that we have a vibrant dairy industry for generations to come.
4: Last question, how can we celebrate Wisconsin dairy this June?
5: One of the best ways to celebrate June Dairy Month in America's Dairyland is to attend one of the many Breakfast on the Farm events that are happening all across the state. Now, these dairy breakfasts invite community members and all attendees to experience life on a Wisconsin dairy farm for a morning. You can enjoy a great meal that features Wisconsin dairy products, probably get a farm tour of that family farm that is hosting, meet the farming family that is right there on site. You can also see some of the innovation and technology that that farm is adopting to make sure they're maintaining those sustainable practices and really caring for their land and their animals and their communities. If folks are curious about finding a local dairy breakfast in their area, they can head out to wisconsindairy.org/June Dairy Month, and there's plenty of resources of where to find a local dairy breakfast in your area, as well as have some recipes with Wisconsin dairy and perhaps some other ways to celebrate June Dairy Month. I myself grew up attending these dairy breakfasts and actually volunteering at them in my area, and I can truly say this is one of the best traditions in Wisconsin as America's Dairyland. We truly know how to celebrate June Dairy Month, and as the place that's born to dairy, we certainly celebrate like none other.
4: Right. It's fun for all ages to attend a June Dairy Month event. Again, that was wisconsindairy.org. We've been talking with the 78th Alice in Dairyland, Sarah Hagenow, about June Dairy Month, and that's your connection to agriculture. Thanks for listening. I'm Joanna Guza.
0: Now, how does this sound to you, Z?
6: Great.
0: Your brain, you die.
6: Okay. Well, okay.
0: All right, and your brain is taken out of your body, and hooked up to a bunch of tubes, pumps, and gadgets, and kept vaguely alive while they run medical tests on you.
6: Okay, what are they trying to figure out?
0: How to cure Parkinson's.
6: Oh, I'm into it.
0: Yeah?
6: Yeah, no, I'm an organ donor.
0: You'll donate your brain to the brand new hook me up to medical devices and do experiments on my
7: still metabolically active brain.
6: Yeah, if they can develop better treatments for neurodegenerative diseases and things like Alzheimer's, Parkinson's,
7: yeah,
6: do it. Put those tubes in that brain, baby.
7: Well, there's this company called BrainX. They're taking.
6: I'm not using it anymore.
7: Are you not?
6: No.
7: Are you sure?
6: If I'm dead.
7: Yeah, but your brain's still going.
6: Ah.
7: In a laboratory.
6: Look, I'm dead. Rip everything out of me and then cremate.
7: Okay.
6: Good to go.
7: All right. You heard it from Z.
6: That's right.
7: Z's given his brain to BrainX.
6: Yeah.
7: They're a platform taking donated human brains shortly after death and connecting them to a life support system that circulates oxygen and nutrients throughout the brain. Now, they say the brain shows no signs of consciousness.
6: Cool.
7: They are kept under anesthesia just in case. They say a lot of the basic cellular and metabolical functions are still going on, all for roughly 24 hours, giving them the time to observe how experimental drugs affect the brain. Because as a people, we do frown on injecting experimental brain chemicals into people who are alive.
6: Yes.
7: We
6: yeah.
7: do frown on that.
6: Sign me up. I'm good with this.
7: It is happening right now. It is raising a lot of ethical questions, like whether or not the brain is conscious enough to know what's happening. Now, they say that there is some activity, but the full suite of activity needs to be aware of what's going on in order for you to have consciousness, and that just isn't happening, so they say. Now, when I say they, I mean people who have not had their brains removed and hooked up to life support systems so that those brains can stay active while you inject them full of drugs to defeat ALS disorder, you know?
6: Yeah, it sounds like you're not for this. I am.
7: I am just worried about what new horrible state of consciousness we've managed to discover here. Like, if after I die, I have to experience, like, a hellish Hatman delusional hallucination at the hands of a doctor who's pumping me full of DMT, I'm not going to be super happy about that. You know? Personally, I'm not going to be happy.
6: Okay.
7: Experiencing that with my last bits of experience on Earth, personally.
6: It's just your brain. You know.
7: It's just my brain.
6: Yep.
7: You know?
6: And if my brain leads to better treatments for Alzheimer's, Parkinson's, ALS, or cures, I'm good to go.
7: They have said that they studied more than 700 brains and worked closely with ethicists to make sure the brains cannot regain consciousness during this whole thing. Pharmaceutical companies are lining up with this company. They've already used 130 brains, one of the companies has, to evaluate the efficacy of some of its experimental therapies. So maybe we will get some sort of cure to a neurodegenerative disease from taking people's brains out of their head and keeping them alive for 24 hours.
6: Yeah, look, you're dead. Take it. Have fun with it. Do what you want.
7: Have fun with it. Use it as a soccer ball.
6: Have fun with it. Yeah, I don't care what you do with it afterwards. I'm not around.
7: Just take it from here. When Z passes, it's a free-for-all.
6: Yes.
7: You can rip him apart to shreds.
6: My take body is yours to do what you want
7: take
6: with.
7: Take his forearms. Start hitting each other with him.
6: Yeah, I don't care.
7: You know?
6: I'm dead. I don't care.
7: All right. I'll bring the hacksaw then.
6: Sure. I don't care. Just wait till I'm dead.
7: When Z dies at the age of 135.
6: 65. Have you ever seriously thought about shooting someone? It's time to name names on the text line. No, I don't want to see those texts.
7: Actually, yeah, don't do it.
6: Millions,
7: I don't want to be implicated by any law enforcement authorities.
6: Millions of Americans have, at some point, seriously thought about shooting someone else. Not, you know, just, oh, that popped into my head. No, seriously thought about it. Researchers estimate about 19 million adults in the U.S. have had those thoughts in their lifetime, including more than 8 million within the past year. The study says most people who have these thoughts never act on them, but researchers believe understanding those warning signs could help prevent future violence. About 21% of the people surveyed said they had considered getting a gun specifically to hurt somebody. And roughly 1.5 million people admitted bringing a weapon to a location with the intent to shoot someone. Again, didn't go through with it.
7: Well, that's a relief, but the fact that 1.5 million people admitted going armed with intent, because that's what this is eye-opening.
6: Yes, yeah. It is. Researchers found the thoughts were more common among men, younger adults, people living in cities, lower-income households. Study also found gun ownership itself did not make someone more likely to have
8: those violent thoughts.
7: Well, that I believe, because it says that some people considered getting a gun specifically to hurt someone, which, you know, stands to reason they didn't have one. That's New Weekend for this time. I'm Rob Sussman.
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10: 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Mike Rogers has to win in Michigan. I've endorsed him strongly. And Susan Collins, that's right, I said it. She has to win in Maine.
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1: 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And on this day, consider how a flag can unite us. I'm Chris Connell.
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5: A long drought is over. I'm Paul Stevens, Fox News. The New York Knicks are NBA champs.
6: Let's go, Knicks! Let's go, Knicks! Let's go, Knicks! Let's go, Knicks! Let's go, Knicks!
5: Knicks fans celebrating all over the U.S. and including in the Big Apple and New York City. We get more from our Greg Thompson.
7: It's been more than half a century, but New York City is again the mecca of basketball.
8: Knicks fans, this is not a dream. Go ahead and cry. After 53 years, the Knicks are finally NBA champions once again.
7: On ABC, the moment the Knicks defeated the San Antonio Spurs 94-90 in Game 5 of the NBA Finals, a series that was much closer than 4-1. San Antonio had a double-digit lead in every game of the Finals, and Saturday was no different. Up 16 in the second quarter, 15 in the third, and 10 with under 8 minutes to play. But Jalen Brunson brought the Knicks back, scoring 15 of his 45 points in the fourth quarter, including the go-ahead basket with just over a minute left, taking home the MVP honors. Greg Thompson, Fox News.
5: New York City Mayor Zohran Mamdani announcing the city will host a championship parade coming up this Thursday. In the meantime, the celebrations got a little out of hand following the game.
9: Tens of thousands of people flooding the streets of New York City in celebration after the New York Knicks won their first NBA championship in 53 years. But those celebrations have turned unruly. Several arrests have been made and damage has been reported across the city. Several cars, including NYPD police cars, have had their windshields busted in. We've also seen people throw objects at officers. Others have been seen climbing on top of cars and buses. Fireworks have also been set off, and several trash fires have been lit.
5: And that is Fox's Chanley Painter. The Lebanese army withdrawing its troops from a base in a southern village after Israeli forces advanced nearby. 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
5: President Trump is set to host the first-of-its-kind UFC showdown on the South Lawn of the White House coming up later on today for the first time. At the top of the card, a blockbuster lightweight clash between the champion Ilia Topuria and interim title holder Justin Gaethje. Gaethje says this will make him even greater.
12: I fought the best of the best. I have so much experience in the cage, and I'm going to use that experience to be great.
5: And President Trump is expected, of course, to be at cage side. Crowds of people gathering outside Buckingham Palace for an annual event honoring King Charles.
13: This year marks King Charles III's fourth birthday parade of his reign. Trooping the Color is an annual tradition to mark the king's official birthday. It's an elaborate parade of pomp, pageantry, and military precision. It's always held in June, despite the king being born on November 14, 1948. It's been a busy year for the 77-year-old monarch, including a historic state visit to the USA, where King Charles paid tribute at the 9/11 memorial and also addressed Congress, President Donald Trump calling him the greatest king in my book. The monarch has remained stoic amid his ongoing cancer battle. He was diagnosed in 2020. But last December, he revealed positive news that his treatment would be reduced this year.
5: And that is Fox's Stephanie Bennett in London. President Trump announcing another nomination to the Justice Department. This one again following a controversial pattern.
14: President Trump is picking James McDonald to be U.S. Attorney for the Southern District of New York. Arguably, he would be the most prestigious U.S. Attorney in the nation. And like other nominees before him, McDonald has been Trump's personal lawyer, representing him in a criminal case. But McDonald does have experience as a federal prosecutor, something other nominees did not have. McDonald would replace Jay Clayton, who is tapped to be the next director of national intelligence. Roger Stern, Fox News.
5: And I'm Paul Stevens, and this is Fox News.
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1: Glenbeck is on!
2: Hello, America. Welcome to the Glenbeck Program. There's a lot going on. I spoke to the president after his appearance on Meet the Press, and I want to talk to you about that, and also something that we spoke about briefly as well. He's a remarkable man. But anyway, I'll give you that coming up in just a little while. He left the Meet the Press interview, and let me give you a little bit of just a clip of this. Listen.
3: Do you think it's appropriate that they have an election and 5 days later they're nowhere close to picking
4: State and local officials acknowledge they are slow. They're urging.
3: No, they're crooked.
4: They're urging the votes to be counted quick. That's how they vote in
3: crooked,
4: California.
3: Just like you're crooked. Your press is crooked and Meet the Press is crooked.
4: To be fair, I'm not crooked. But let's
3: really?
4: Let's
3: well, continue. You play right into their hands.
4: Then. Let's continue.
3: You're either crooked or you're stupid. Play right into their hands with this crap. You know that these elections are rigged. Your network knows that they're rigged. You know that I won an election in a landslide, and I got 94% bad press.
4: But, Mr. President,
3: you know why
4: you've
3: I got
4: never
3: that?
4: Presented
3: because you have no credibility.
4: But you've never presented evidence that it was rigged. Let's keep talking about I want to talk
2: oh
4: about Todd.
3: You have more evidence.
2: Okay, stop. He goes on, and then he just gets up and walks out, as he should have. But she said, there's no evidence. There's no evidence. There's no evidence. Okay. Let me talk to Bill Asaley. Now, he is the first assistant U.S. attorney for the Central District of California. There are several election fraud investigations going on in California. What did they have that would warrant a federal investigation? We'll ask the man who actually knows, not a member of the press, in 60 seconds.

0: 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How are you, sir?
1: I'm doing well, Glenn. How are you?
0: I'm good. I am so glad you're out in California still. I know you're probably not, but I'm glad you are. Tell me what is tell me what credible allegations exist that warrant a formal federal investigation.
1: All right. Well, let's couple things to keep in mind. I am prohibited from discussing ongoing investigations, but we can talk about what is in the public domain and what we're doing in general. Number one, there is election fraud is not a theory. It is a real thing. Election fraud happens every year. There are people charged and convicted of it every year. Just last month, we charged and obtained a guilty plea from a woman named Brenda Brown, who was captured on a James O'Keefe undercover video paying homeless people to register to vote at her address. That is a violation of federal law. You cannot pay someone to register to vote, and you cannot place false information on a voter registration form. And so we charged her, and she's agreed to plead guilty. So that's just one little tidbit of the types of things we're looking into. We do have multiple ongoing investigations in similar vein regarding election fraud. Now, what the media always wants to jump to is, well, that's an isolated incident, and you
0: right.
1: have no evidence that it's widespread. And, you know, this is something I've been battling since I was in the legislature here. I go, you have no idea how spread it is because you've never looked, and you have no desire to look, and you don't care about preventing fraud. Let's just break down the system in California, and then we'll talk about the challenges we have and what we're going to do about it. California is a fraudster's paradise. Make no mistake about that, whether it's hospice fraud, healthcare fraud, or election fraud. The legislature, who should have a obligation to protect the citizens of this state and this nation and their pocketbook, does the opposite. They go out of their way to make it as easy as possible for people to commit fraud. And how do they do that? This has been going on for decades. They have basically taken away and reduced all the fraud prevention measures that you would want in other states are legal in California. Starting with, you got to start from the beginning, registering to vote. Almost anybody can register to vote in the state of California. You don't have to have a Social Security number, and you don't need a driver's license number. You can go on the website right now, and there is a box for each of those fields that says, I don't have one. And you just check those boxes, and they will register you to vote. Now, California says, well, you will have to show an ID the first time you vote. Go look at the post I put up that links to the Secretary of State's website for the state of California that tells you what they consider acceptable forms of ID to register to vote, including a gym membership, a prescription label, your employer ID card, and my favorite, a health insurance card, which California gives out health insurance to illegal aliens. So start there about how anyone can basically register to vote in the state of California. Then California has done universal vote by mail, which means if you're on the voter rolls, you're going to get a ballot mailed to you whether you want it or not. And no questions asked. So they put millions of ballots out into the mail, into the ether. The voter rolls are dirty. They have not verified that there's only eligible U.S. citizens on the voter rolls. And we know they also don't clean the voter rolls. So dead people, people who've moved, convicted felons, are also receiving ballots because they're just not good at cleaning the voter rolls. So put all that together, and then we have no voter ID when you vote, and you have legalized ballot harvesting, which is probably where a lot of this shenanigans is happening, is at that point, the ballot harvesting. It used to be against the law to handle anybody's ballot.

0: other than your own or your immediate family member. That changed in 2018 in California. Anybody can handle anybody's ballots. There's no chain of custody.
1: Wow.
0: There's no requirements of who can handle it. There's no paper trail of who touched the ballot and turned it in. And so these harvesters are out in the world for a month collecting ballots from God knows who and God knows who circumstances. Who knows what the conversations are at the door? Who knows if the voter is actually filling the ballot out? Nobody knows. And then they dump all these ballots in the mail. And let me tell you, these are professionals, Glenn. These are organized union groups. They've been doing this for decades illegally, and now they're doing it legally because they've gotten the legislature to legalize their activities. That makes people's jobs like mine incredibly difficult. When we charge someone with fraud, we have to have evidence. And California has removed the paper trail. They've removed the chain of custody. They've removed any meaningful way for us to basically have a forensic audit of where a ballot came from. So we're doing the work. We're doing the best we can in the circumstances. I expect people will be charged, but we need a wide-scale audit of the California voter roll, which is what Harmeet and I have been trying to do for the last year. We have sued the state of California to comply with HAVA, which is a federal statute which says only eligible U.S. citizens should be on the voter rolls. Unfortunately, Congress did not put a lot of teeth into that statute, so I don't have any criminal penalties assigned with it. All we have are civil. And so we are suing the state of California. We are in the Ninth Circuit Court of Appeals now. California has resisted and stonewalled. They refuse to comply with the Attorney General's request to hand over their voter rolls to confirm that they're in compliance with federal law. So you got to put all that together, and that's what we're dealing with here in California.
1: Why won't they show you the voter rolls? Why won't they just open them up?
0: They claim that it – well, you want the real reason or the stated reason?
1: Stated and then the real.
0: Yeah. The stated reason is they say that it would violate California's privacy laws to hand over personal identifying information of voters to the federal government. Mind you, we issue most of that personal identifying information, such as a Social Security number. So they're hiding behind state privacy laws, which don't apply to the federal government in this context. It's preempted by federal statute here. So that's the stated reasons, and they have found lower-level judges to side with them, and that's the reason they said they're not handing it over, because they're concerned about the privacy interests of the voters being that information being handed over to the federal government. That's their stated reason. Why? Because they don't want anyone to look under the tent there. They don't want anyone to see how dirty their voter rolls are. They're filthy, dirty voter rolls. They have no desire to clean them up because the system, the people in power, probably benefit from occasional fraud that occurs in there. That's the only rational explanation I could give you, is that they don't want to. They don't want to clean up the fraud. They want to keep the system the way it is.
1: So are we seeing – I don't know what I can ask you and what I can't ask you. Are you seeing anything that could change the outcome of the vote in large enough numbers? Are you seeing anything like that?
0: We're looking. We have set up a tip line. I've set up a dedicated email. It is CA election fraud tips at usdoj.gov. We are looking for any sort of wide scale conspiracy, if you will. Right now, I would say our investigations lean more into individual actors. So, you know, when you say tip the scales, you know, so now I think, in one of the local races here, I mean, you've got, you know, thousands of votes separating them. So theoretically, I'd have to charge thousands of people to prove that it changed the outcome of the election. Unless we uncover some sort of wide scale fraud, which is incredibly difficult to do for the reasons I just went over, but we are looking. And so if there's anyone with inside information, that's the way federal cases are made. They're made with witnesses, insiders, and evidence. And that's the other thing, Glenn. I know a lot of people see a lot of smoke, and I see it too. And there's a lot of theories and statistics. But at the end of the day, in order for me to do my job, which is bring a case to a grand jury in court, I have to have evidence that I could prove beyond a reasonable doubt. It's an extremely high burden and standard, and we don't do that unless we believe we have the evidence to back it up. So those are the constraints I'm under. I personally cannot change the election system in California. The voters have to do that, and I believe there's a ballot measure that would do just that in November. But I can't get into the politics of things.
1: So Welker from Meet the Press was with the president, and she said, there's just no evidence of any of this. How would you respond to that?
0: Evidence of what? I mean, she doesn't even look. There is, of course, evidence of fraud. Just do a Google search. Just do a Google search of election fraud charges California. You're going to see tons of cases of people who have been charged with committing fraud. What they always default to is, well, there's no evidence it's widespread. And that's a very interesting and clever statement, because they've designed the system to not be able to detect the evidence through the system easily. So they want the burden on you to go out and prove every instance of fraud. And even if you charge 100 people, Glenn, they're going to say, well, that wouldn't have changed the outcome of the election. Right. So instead of putting the burden on the system to reassure the people, the citizens of this country, that only legal citizens are voting, one person, one vote is the law of the land, and put the burden on the system to assure us that there is integrity and we can believe in it, they flipped it. And now it's on us to prove every single allegation of fraud. And that's just not the way it should be. Our system should be protected from fraud, and people have to have confidence. Doesn't matter who wins. I mean, I'm not concerned about the outcome of any election. I'm concerned about protecting citizens' rights to vote, however they want to cast that vote. But we have a situation now where people don't even believe the system. They don't believe this election system. And so they're either not participating. There's a lot of people who just don't participate anymore in California. And that's bad, because that's self-suppression. And there's a lot of cases where their participation could maybe change the outcome. So you have people self-suppressing. You have other people who just don't believe the results, and they lack confidence in their system. I don't think our republic can survive if the public doesn't have confidence in the outcome of the election. That's going to be a recipe for disaster.
1: Yeah, the whole system is built on trust, and that's why whether there's widespread fraud or not, that's why all of this stuff has to be opened up. You said you expect people to be charged. Can you say with what, and you feel confident enough you have enough evidence?
0: I will just say it will be election fraud charges in the next, I hate to put timelines on things, but 1 to 2 months, I believe. We need the some of these results to be certified so we can prove some of the allegations. But we will be charging some people. I can't get in too much. And mostly, Glenn, I mean, it's not just DOJ rules, but we also want to protect innocent people. If we get something wrong,
1: sure,
0: we don't want someone to be tainted with the with the stain of an investigation until we're able to prove that in court. So I can't get into too much, but just know that this at this point right now, we're wide open for investigations. If anyone knows anything, direct evidence. I know people have theories and they have ideas, what we need right now are witnesses. If you've witnessed anything, if someone voted in your name and you found out someone voted for you, we want to know about that. If you saw someone collecting ballots in a suspicious way or doing something odd with ballots, we want to know about that. Those are the kind of things we need direct evidence of right now so we can launch into deeper investigations.
1: Okay. Bill, thank you very much. Thanks for all the work you do in California. I really appreciate it. First Assistant U.S. Attorney for the Central District of California. God bless.
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1: So, you know, last week we talked about several politicians. Plattner is one of them that you can't believe is being elected. There is the other guy who is in, what was it, the 11th district in New Jersey that, you know, is an Islamist and a guy who appears to be connected to terror in the past and either Al-Qaeda or ISIS. I think it was Al-Qaeda. And then, Ricky, do we have that audio I sent you of this guy who's running for office in Texas? And this guy is just emblematic of the kind of people that we see more and more of today. Listen to this.
2: I believe a guy who hates American veterans, who gave him the freedom to say what you're saying.
3: No one
2: right
3: gave me freedom.
2: Now.
3: My parents are the only people that made sacrifice. No vet has made any sacrifice. I want to make that clear. I do not support the U.S. military. No, I do not support the United States. I look down on both nations. I want to make that clear.
4: You know, how do you feel about veterans?
5: I don't support veterans.
4: What?
5: No, I love it. The only vets
4: I support are the ones that take care of taxes.
1: Okay. So this guy's running for office in Texas. He's not going to win. He's not going to win. He's run before. He's a crazy man, et cetera, et cetera. But you know what? That's the way it used to be. Oh, he's a crazy guy. He runs all the time and nobody's paying attention to him and he's not going to win. But now you hear people say crazy things like that and they end up getting on the ballot and winning, or at least coming close if they don't win. I mean, we have some people that are running right now that are crazy, crazy. Plattner is one of them. The guy is crazy, dangerous, a Nazi, abusive, allegedly. I mean, it just doesn't stop with this guy. And somebody said last week when we were talking about the Islamist that is running for New Jersey, somebody said, you got to find a way to stop him. We can't have this. And I got several calls on that. That's actually not a good idea. And I want to tell you why, and I want to show you what you can do, but it's not this. It's not what you're thinking it is. And we'll talk about that coming up next. Stand by. Oh, and Meet the Press and the president's appearance on that also coming up. Hey, join our education movement with The Insider. 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
1: 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Betsy Ross sewed the first American flag on this day, Flag Day, June 14th, 1775. And on this day, consider how a flag can unite us. I'm Chris Connell.
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13: High fly ball, deep left field. This ball's way back and way gone. Wild Bill, a three-run shot, struck him out. 103 with the fastball yet again, 103.3. Fly ball, left center field, hit well. Racing back is Torres. He'll track, well gone.
14: going. Christian Yelich, his fourth of the season. It's a two-run shot.
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0: I got a phone call from the president at about 12:30, and he's like, "Glenn, I'm going to go." And so we had a chat, and in it, I brought something up that Mike Lee had brought up earlier in the day to me about this new Christian designation in the Pentagon, and it really bothered me. And I laid my case out to the president briefly, and I get a he's on the phone with me at 12:30. I get a phone call at 5:30 this morning. I fixed that. That's ridiculous. And I think you're actually going to agree, whether you agree with, you know, reason why I brought it up or not, I think you'll agree with what the president just did, just heard from Pete Hegseth on what the Pentagon is going to do. And it's the right thing. It's the right thing. So justice has been done. And I think everyone, hopefully, if you are a constitutionalist, you will agree with it. And that's what I want to talk to you about. You know, we have to find our principles here on the Constitution, not how we feel, but how the Constitution works. Let me tell you about a guy named Lucius. Lucius was a Roman. He was a citizen of the Republic in the year 82 before Christ. And one morning he walks into the forum and he finds a list nailed up in the public square. Names, hundreds of them. The dictator, Sulla, had just come back to Rome, and he had decided that the way to save the Republic from its own enemies was to name them, because the enemies were within. Are you beginning to see why I'm bringing this up? Because right now we think our enemies are within, and they are. Our most dangerous enemies are the enemies within, and some of them are running for office, and it's crazy. Anyway, he said, these people are disloyal, and so he's putting names on the list. And once your name was on that list, you were no longer protected by Roman law. Your property could be taken, your life could be taken, and the man who killed you got paid for it. Okay, they called it proscription. Sulla told himself and Rome that he was doing it to save the Republic, to purge the men who wanted to tear it down. And the terrible thing is that a lot of those people really did want to tear it down. The fear wasn't imaginary at all. But the list didn't save the Republic. The list actually was the death knell of the Republic. Once Rome accepted that the cure for disloyalty was a list of names with the law switched off, the only question left was, who holds the pen? And that is the case I want to make on several things. Because the pen always changes hands. Always. He did this. 50 years later, the Republic was gone. Rome had an emperor. Now, we're seeing the same thing in this country. We're seeing things I've never seen before. You know, there are people in this that are in this country, some of them born here, some of them newly sworn in, who do not want to reform America. They want an end to America. And they will tell you so themselves. They're not interested in changing a policy on this or that. They don't like the entire system that the founders built. They want the system gone. They look at the constitutional protections that shield you and me, and they see those as protections, you know, those protections as an enemy, and they've got to go. They want office not to serve the Republic or save it, but to turn the machinery of the Republic against itself. This is real, and I am sick of the gaslighting of the American people by the press and the politicians and the parties. This is new and dangerous, and it's never happened in my lifetime like this before. The greatest danger is always from within, at least in America. The right question is, what do we do about these people who are using freedom to destroy freedom? And making a list or saying these people can't serve, they can't do this, they can't, it seems like the right thing and the rational thing and the thing I really want to do to save the Republic. The left is saying it, however, about MAGA. We're saying it about violent, seditious protesters or Marxist Islamist politicians. And we feel like that's the right thing to do. But what feels right isn't always right. You will understand once I give you a little bit of we've been here before kind of history. The answer is a trap. And the trap is the whole game. The men who wrote our Constitution had exactly the same fear. Not similar, the same fear. It was 1798. The United States was a baby. It was 10 years old. And there was a real credible worry that revolutionary France had agents inside America, that immigrants were coming in and carrying foreign loyalties, and subversion was coming through the door dressed up as a citizen. This, I mean, it's exactly the same. Okay? So the very same generation, the same people that wrote the Bill of Rights passed what's called the Alien and Sedition Acts. It is a horror show. It gave the president power to deport foreigners that he deemed dangerous. They made it a crime to publish false or scandalous criticism of the government. Think of that. And it nearly destroyed him. It was tried again under Woodrow Wilson. Damn near destroyed us then as well. And we're flirting with it now, honestly, on both sides of the aisle for a third time. It split the founding generation right down the middle, which I think, good, wow, we just found another way to divide ourselves. Jeez, isn't that great? But the moment you make disloyal opinion a crime, the man in power gets to define disloyalty, and he defines it as the opposition to him, and it never stays with the original target. It always grows and spread. This is what Franklin meant. I give you a republic if you can keep it. This is the stuff that destroys republics. Under Wilson, they threw newspaper editors in jail. The whole thing collapsed under its own shame, and the history of the Alien and Sedition Acts, you know, not good, not good. And it's exactly the same thing as Sulla. The founders learned the lesson in real time, the hard way, and they wrote it into the bones of the country. And then just a few short years later, the same people decided they were going to kind of try to weaken that, because now they were the ones in total power. The only reason we didn't go the way of Rome is because what our founders did when they drew up our laws and our principles, they made treason the narrowest crime in the Constitution. You have to have two witnesses to the same overt act, because they knew treason charges were how tyrants silenced rivals, because they were the rivals. They were the ones being silenced by the king. They wrote a First Amendment that protects the speech that you hate, because they knew the speech you love never needed protecting. They just forgot, because they were in power and they thought it would be okay. Wilson and the progressives did the same thing in the early 1900s, and we're forgetting it today. The government must never be the final arbiter of speech, nor can opinions or thought ever be a crime. Ever. They built a system where the only test for high office is age, citizenship, and the vote of the people. No loyalty board, no belief screen, no list. We don't want one of those. And they didn't do it because they were naive about enemies. They did it because they were the enemies of the state. They were the subversives. They were the radicals. They were the men the crown called a traitor. They knew exactly how easy it is to call your political opponent an enemy of the state. So they took that weapon, they buried it on purpose, where no future faction could ever dig it up and point it at the other half of the country. And here's the thing that is most important for you to hear. They did that because they knew the list always comes back around. The power to disqualify a man from office because of what he believes is not the power that stays in friendly hands. You build that machine today to keep out the man you fear, and you've built it for the man who fears you. You built it for a bureaucrat that thinks a Christian that reads the founding documents in church is a Christian nationalist threat. You built it for the next administration's enemies list with your pastor's name on it. And the same is true for the left. If you wish to draw up a list, purge, or re-educate some, as Democrats are discussing today, the power will be turned around and used on you. It always happens that way. The proscription doesn't care who nailed it up. It only cares who holds the pen. So we have a real issue with this. So what do we do? will first never become Sulla to defeat Sulla. Okay? The day we screen Americans for their thoughts before they can serve is the day the Republic dies by suicide. And I'm borrowing that phrase because Abraham Lincoln said that in 1838, long before he was anything. Okay? He warned his neighbors no foreign army could ever conquer the country. He said, and I'm quoting, "If destruction ever come, it be our lot. We ourselves will be its author and its finisher." We don't fall by invasion. The West will die by its own hand, by abandoning the things that made it the West. So, are we defenseless? No. We don't just hand the country over who smile at us and convince us to vote for them and then burn the thing down. No. This is harder than a list. It starts with the oath. When you become a citizen of the United States, you raise your right hand to swear to support and defend the laws and the Constitution of the United States against all enemies, foreign and domestic. You renounce every prior allegiance. Now, how to punish a man for breaking that oath in his heart? Can't. But a nation is allowed to mean its oath. We are allowed to treat it as a sacred thing instead of just paperwork. We are allowed to ask out loud anyone seeking power, "You swore this oath. What does it mean to you?" You don't seem to be honoring that oath at all. And we're allowed to enforce the laws that already exist for those who cross the line from belief into action, who don't just say ugly things, but conspire, fund things like terror or incite violence. That line is very, very bright, and we should patrol it without apology. But the real defense, and you're not going to like this answer, but it's true, and you know it. You know what it is. What's the real answer? It's you, an informed citizen. That is the only filter that doesn't rot. The reason the enemies of the Republic want office is they are counting on people just like you that don't know their ass from their elbow about the Constitution, about the Bill of Rights, about our country, about how our government works, who are just, they only are just going, "Oh, I like him. He seems nice." People who never read any of the documents. They couldn't tell you what the First Amendment is. They couldn't tell you the Federalist Papers. They don't even know what it is. The antidote to a man who wants to tear down the Constitution is not a law that hides him from view, it's sunlight and a citizenry that recognize the threat on sight and beats him at the ballot box in broad daylight. We will never fix this country unless we fix ourselves. It's why the gatekeepers, who are supposed to inform you and instead look away, are not a side issue. A free press that won't shine the light is just a darker room for that guy to work in. So here is the whole West in one sentence. This is it. We are not held together by blood or soil or a bloodline. We are held together by an idea that any human being on earth can swear to and mean. That's our fragility. That's why this is so delicate. A nation of ideas can be argued out of itself in a single generation, and we're doing it. You're watching it happen in real time. But that is also our strength. The thing no empire of blood has ever been able to match, because the immigrant who sheds his old loyalties and grafts himself onto Washington and Lincoln and Jefferson becomes more American than the native-born man who sleeps through the entire inheritance. We defend this country by being worthy of it, by knowing it, not out Sulla the Sullas. We don't nail up the list. We do the harder, older, braver thing. We win the argument. We keep the oath. We hand the flame forward, still burning, to people who know what it costs. That's our assignment. That has always been the assignment. We've just never done our homework. It's time to. And it's not that hard.
1: 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Just enough to stand shoulder to shoulder. Glenn Beck is back in a minute.

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11: 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We're here every weekend, same time, same station. You can't miss us. If you're listening now, just come back to the same where you are today. We'll be here. We would like to have you here, too. And we also want to build on that. There's a lot of people out there that have no idea why they're sick. And they think it is a lack of a drug. I go see my doctor and I want a prescription. I want to see what they're selling on TV. I want that too. I want to lose weight. I want that Ozempic. Or Govi. What's the other one? There are too many of them out there to keep track of. But they don't work. And if they do, there's always going to be side effects. And some serious side effects. You can't take the risk. Why would you want to take the risk of taking a drug when you can get healthier by just adopting a healthy diet and maybe add some supplements to fill in the gap of the foods that we're eating that aren't as healthy as they used to be? Yes, our food used to be healthier. You look back at the 60s and the 70s, and you see pictures of the people out at the beaches, and they're all slim. They all look like they're in good health. They look like they're fit. But they're eating good food, healthier food, far less chemicals, far less hormones, far less coloring, far less dyes. We're eating junk, and our body shows it. Now's the time to adopt a healthy diet and make drastic changes. And we're always going to be here to help you understand that you can change. I don't care how old you are. I don't care what condition you are trying to eliminate and to alleviate. You can do it. I've seen it happen hundreds and hundreds and hundreds of times. People adopt a better, healthier diet. Because you can't out-exercise a bad diet. You can't run away from a bad diet. And you can't out-supplement a bad diet. People today are eating junk. And that's why they're sick. And then they want to add supplements to help them to get healthier. But you got to start with a healthy diet first. You can't eat the same junk food and add supplements. Yes, they do sometimes work great, even though that you're eating a bad diet. But just think how wonderful it could be if you adopted a good, healthy diet and then added supplements. Wow, you would regain your health in weeks. Not years, not months, but in weeks. I've seen people change in 3 to 4 weeks. Really, truly, change. Mental illness, heart disease, type 2 diabetes, overweight. All these conditions can see a dramatic, significant change in a matter of weeks. But you got to change the diet. Change the diet, you'll change your health. Because you can't eat the same garbage that got you sick and add supplements to hope you're going to get well. Yes, in many cases, they do work. But think of how much better you could be if you adopted a healthy, healthy diet. Get rid of the carbohydrates. Get rid of the sugar. Get rid of the seed oils. You know, you might be taking a supplement or maybe even a drug, God forbid, because you have inflammation, because you have pain. Well, why do you have inflammation? Why do you have pain? A lot of the inflammation and a lot of pain comes from the food you're eating. Because carbohydrates and sugar and seed oils are pro-inflammatory. That means it makes inflammation in your body. Now you want to take a supplement to reduce the inflammation. Or you want to take a drug to reduce the inflammation and the pain. But we are creating the inflammation and the pain by what we are eating. So can you see that if you adopted a healthy diet, which would be an anti-inflammatory diet, means it helps stop the inflammation, it does not produce inflammation, and then add an anti-inflammatory supplement or drug. You'll get much, much more healthy, and you'll spend less money, truly. Because if you reduce your pain and inflammation by adopting an anti-inflammatory diet, get rid of the carbohydrates that cause inflammation, get rid of the sugar that causes inflammation, get rid of the seed oil that causes inflammation, and you'll reduce your inflammation by a dramatic, significant amount, and then you'll need maybe one supplement to help you get over the other inflammation, the additional inflammation. But you can't get rid of the inflammation with a drug or a supplement to the extent that you would like because you're eating the diet that's caused inflammation. Does that make sense? Stop producing inflammation by the diet you are eating and adopt a diet that is an anti-inflammatory diet, like the ketogenic diet, good quality animal protein, meat, fish, poultry, eggs, cheese, dairy, milk, and then add supplements. And then you'll add good, healthy fats. And then you have a combination that can really, really, regain your health. Now, if you've done too much damage, you may not be able to undo all that damage now. Might be too late. But you can still feel 1,000 times better. No question about it. I've talked to people all across the country that are changing their diet. Now, you've got to be willing to do this. You can't be half in and half out. You've got to adopt it. And now, take it slowly at first. Make some changes, then make more changes, then make more changes. I've done that over a period of years. It takes time. If you want to jump in full, like jumping in the water, you don't put your toe in, you jump in. And you don't put your toe in when you want to change your diet. You jump full in. Or at least a portion of you jump in. You've got to make changes, though. You can't eat the American diet that is loaded with carbohydrates, loaded with sugar, loaded with cereals, loaded with grains, loaded with grain flour. You know, we're eating almost 200 pounds of sugar, pure sugar, a variety of sugars. We're eating up to 133 pounds of white flour, all in a year per individual. That's all sugar, starch, flour, grains all convert to sugar in the body. That's the only way it can be metabolized, when they convert all this into sugar. Now you have lots of sugar, maybe up to 300 pounds of sugar per year per individual. And that creates havoc with your insulin levels. So if you have a high insulin level, high blood sugar levels, you can cause a variety of diseases, because insulin is a hormone that is called a fat-producing, fat-storing hormone. You get fatter because all that sugar can't convert to energy.

Don't follow the food manufacturers. Don't follow the government. Because all these food manufacturers are trying to convince the government to include their variety of foods that they're selling. They all lobby in Washington to make sure their food is included in the program for what they recommend that we eat. Just follow the ketogenic diet. It is the most healthiest diet of all. And read the book. Change your diet, change your health. You'll have a better understanding of mental health, a better understanding of why meat is good for you, a better understanding of why the ketogenic diet is good for you. It is a book written by Dr. Edie. Her last name is spelled E like Edward, D like David, E like Edward. Google it and learn more about how you can change your life, change your health, regardless of your age, regardless of your health condition. You just got to make the change because you want to make the change. If you don't want to, I'm okay with that. It's your choice. You'll have to live with it. I don't have to live with your problems. You can get healthy. I'm healthier today than I was 40 years ago. I feel better. I have more energy. I travel all over the world. Almost every month I'm someplace out of the country. So the older you get, the better you get. You can do it if you want to do it. Get rid of your headaches. Get rid of your fatigue. Get rid of your exhaustion. Get rid of your stress. Diet is the change. It's the most powerful medicine in the world. Don't deny it. Change your diet. So today, we're going to talk about your blood pressure. Is it good? Do you think it is? Let's check it out. And what is driving the increase in colon cancer in young people? And we'll talk about the nutrient of the day, selenium. And what about recovering from injury? What should we do? What about cold sores, fever blisters that are caused in the summer? You think that might happen in the winter. But summer is another time for active cold sores, active fever blisters, and all caused by a virus called herpes simplex. And then we're going to take a closer look at A1C. What about your A1C? You hear a lot of it on TV. It's in all the ads. We'll talk about sleep problems, especially pain. Pain does not allow you to sleep well. Interrupts your sleep. Let's stop pain at night. And now there's a new study on vitamin D. So let's start primarily with high blood pressure. And it's serious. It's not to be taken lightly. If you have high blood pressure, there's ways of getting it down naturally and with diet. But if it is high blood pressure, if you do have high blood pressure, stay in contact with your doctor. It's not to be considered to be a frivolous condition. What about dementia, stroke, and late life depression have in common? They have something in common. And primarily they have damage to the small blood vessels in the brain. Having one of these conditions puts you at a significant risk of the other two. Single most important risk factor of all three is high blood pressure. Having high blood pressure triples your risk of a stroke. Not to be taken lightly. Don't wait until it happens. Be preventative. And when your blood pressure is high, makes you three times more likely to be depressed and gives you a 42% increased risk of dementia. We don't want these. Let's try to prevent strokes, depression, dementia. And we can by lowering our blood pressure. Metabolic syndrome.

0: is made up of five different conditions, like type 2 diabetes, obesity, high triglycerides, high cholesterol, high blood pressure. Can we reduce metabolic syndrome? Can we improve it? Yes. And one of the plants that has the greatest effect on lowering blood pressure, and that is olive leaf extract. Not olive oil, but the leaf of the tree. It is a specialized, standardized olive leaf extract, clinically studied, clinically tested, to reduce blood pressure. It did lower systolic pressure. Now, the systolic pressure is the number above. Like when you say 120 over 80, 120 is systolic. The 80 is diastolic. So it lowers systolic pressure by 11 points. And the diastolic, the number below, the pressure by 5 points. So this result equal to prescription drugs on blood pressure lowering. Medication, prescriptions, olive oil equals these types of drugs. Olive leaf extract, olive leaf group, also had a significant reduction in inflammatory triglyceride levels. And there were no reductions in the drug group. And no significant side effects ever with olive leaf extract. It's just the leaves from the tree that are gathered together, they're pulverized, ground up into a powder. They are standardized for compounds that are found in olive leaf extract. In fact, in a study of identical twins with borderline high blood pressure, one of the pair of the twins received olive leaf extract while their twin was not treated. So out of the pair, the twins, one was treated with olive leaf extract, the other twin was not treated at all. And the results of this study, the twins, or I should say probably the twin, receiving olive leaf extract, saw a reduction of up to 13 points in the above number, the systolic blood pressure, and 5 points in the diastolic blood pressure. While the twin in the placebo group saw no reduction. And then we might want to add French grapeseed extract. It also reduces blood pressure. So why not put them together? Why not combine two of the best natural medicines, clinically studied, scientifically studied, to reduce blood pressure as effectively as drugs, medication, and no side effects? I don't care what drug you take, they're all going to have side effects. Not ever a good side effect, all bad side effects. Some really dangerous, maybe some not so dangerous, but they all come with a negative side effect. Now, in the French grapeseed extract, studied to lower blood pressure, 29 adults with pre-hypertension took 300 milligrams of grapeseed extract, and this was a juice extract of grapeseed, or a placebo for 6 weeks. The grapeseed extract reduced the systolic, upper number, blood pressure by an average of 5.6. The higher the initial reading, the greater the reductions. High systolic blood pressure, the top number, is a greater risk factor than high diastolic, the bottom number, for blood pressure affecting the brain, heart, and kidney problems, and even death, especially in middle-aged, older adults. So a meta-analysis, META, means that they study a number of studies for a certain condition, and they come up with one clinical study based on the 16, 17, 18, or 20 studies. Now, in this case, a meta-analysis of 16 trials on grapeseed extract in over 800 patients confirmed that grapeseed is effective at reducing blood pressure levels without any significant side effects or adverse effects. So I think it would be great to put these two ingredients together. So I would look for a formulation, a product or supplement that contained 500 milligrams of olive leaf standardized to the oleoropine with 100 milligrams of OPCs from grapeseed extract. And this combination of 600 milligrams, 500 olive leaf, 100 French grapeseed extract, taken twice daily, was highly effective and as effective as medication to lower blood pressure. But always check with your physician. Blood pressure is not to be taken lightly. It's something you really want to understand. So talk to your doctor and decide what is best for you, the natural supplement or the drug. So what is driving the increase in colon cancer cases in young people? Cancer was always associated with very old people. They were wearing out their body. Their cells were turning into cancer. Tumors were associated with cancer. Why are we seeing so many more cases in young people? So here's some more news on colon cancer. The data is showing that colon cancer rates in adults under 50 are doubling every decade. And by 2030, if we don't change the course of how we live and our lifestyle choices, colon cancer could be the leading cause of death in the age group of 50s, 50 years of age. Why? Well, here's some reason why. Poor diet and a sedentary lifestyle. Lazy, lazy, lazy. No movement, no exercise. Drive wherever we go. Take the elevator, take the escalator. No movement. Plus an unhealthy diet. The American diet is the worst diet in the world. And more laden with chemicals and dyes and a variety of negative chemicals added to our food. So poor diets, unhealthy diets, and a lifestyle of far less exercise, when we know exercise can be a big link to better health. So these lifestyles are linked to colon cancer. We can prevent colon cancer. We can stop colon cancer. We'd have to get rid of the ultra-processed foods, which increase the risk of colon cancer in men by almost 30%. Processed meats, cured with preservatives and chemicals. Processed meats increases the risk of colon cancer by 40%. And getting some exercise, some movement, walking, biking, whatever suits you, but move, move, move, reduces colon cancer risk by up to 25%. And a new study finds another potential cause, toxins in the body, created by the bacteria E. coli. Researchers analyzed tissue samples from 1,000 colon cancer patients, and young people were 3 to 5 times more likely to test positive for this toxin than colon cancer patients in their 70s. Why do we have such a condition? Well, the researchers theorized that exposure to this toxin in childhood triggers the genetic mutations that lead to colon cancer. So in effect, it speeds up the timeline so that colon cancer appears at younger and younger ages. This toxin is more commonly found in people living in the industrialized countries versus people living in a more rural area, less developed parts of the country. And one theory is that ultra-processed foods and antibiotics trigger the release of this toxin in the intestines. Well, I've got to pause, my friends. I'm not going anywhere. I'm going to come back and tell you more about colon cancer and what can be done about it. But I've got to pause here for a moment. I'll be back right away. Don't go anywhere. So I'll come right back here on Terry Talks Nutrition. I'm Terry Naturally.
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0: And welcome back, my friends. We're talking about colon cancer occurring more frequently in younger people. So why do we have such a increase in colon cancer in people in their 40s and the 50s when it always occurred later in life in the 70s and 80s? What happened? Well, we have to keep our intestines healthy, keep our colon healthy. And how do we do that? To reduce the risk of colon cancer, we must keep our intestines healthy. It's a requirement. We've got to keep our body healthy. And it's up to us. We do to us by not exercising. Eating a bad diet, a poor diet, unhealthy diet. We don't sleep long enough. We have too much stress. We do all the things that seem to undo our health. Some things we should do for our intestinal tract and our colon to maintain a healthy intestinal tract, less cancer, lower the risk of cancer, is keeping the intestines well stocked with beneficial probiotic microflora. Probiotics. Everybody should be on a probiotic. And there are some very powerful probiotics that are designed just for humans. I give my dog probiotics. There are special bacteria for canine. We don't use the same human type of probiotic for animals. The research shows they need a very special kind, and it's by finding out what is growing in their intestinal tract as a probiotic, as a friendly bug. And then we have to protect against inflammation. In the beginning of the program, I talked about what causes inflammation. Carbohydrates, extensively consumed, especially refined carbohydrates like white flour, sugar, then add seed oils. They're all pro-inflammatory. They're causing our body to be over-inflamed. And our weakest point in our body is going to be more inflamed than others. Then we have to neutralize free radicals that are caused by oxidative stress and inflammation. We have to assure that we have plenty of stomach acid. Yes, we need stomach acid. The stomach acid that people are trying to stop because they have GERD or acid reflux comes from eating too much sugar, carbohydrates, and seed oils. We need plenty of HCl, hydrochloric acid, in our stomach, which will actually stop heartburn and GERD. We need to use more healthy means to keep the intact intestinal walls healthy, the mucous membranes. Omega-7. A couple of weeks ago, I did a program on omega-7. Not 3, not 6, not 9, not 5, but omega-7. Omega-7 improves the quality of the mucous membranes, hydrates the mucous membranes, makes them wet and healthy. There are many natural ingredients that can help all these goals. Probiotics, dietary enzymes in tablet form, taken with our meals to digest our food properly. If you want to reduce the inflammation, reduce pain, reduce cancer, take the dietary enzymes between meals on an empty stomach. We should talk about Boswellia. And I don't want to forget what I just already said about omega-7. And then there is a list of Ayurvedic herbs that can also improve the regulation of our intestinal tract and our colon. But this is just to name a few. Are you taking selenium? Or are you taking enough selenium? Maybe you have it in a product that you're taking. Maybe you have it in a daily supplement. Maybe you have any multivitamin and mineral supplement. But we do need a good dose of selenium every day. I believe it's a forgotten trace mineral. We need it in just a very, very minute amount every day. It's a very powerful antioxidant. It decreases the risk of certain cancers, including prostate cancer. And it is required for the metabolism of the thyroid gland, producing thyroid hormones. So we need a very small dose, less than 400 micrograms, which is a pinch. This is a case where a spit in the ocean is enough, because you don't want to take too high of a dose of selenium, because it's a toxic, very well needed in our body, but in excessive amounts, it's toxic. So you ought to be careful. But there are signs that you may need more selenium. It's very, very powerful antiviral. It kills off viruses. A very well studied was done on a group of animals. They had one group take selenium every day. The other group of animals did not take selenium every day. And their chow that they were fed was designed that they would not include any selenium. And then they injected the animals with a virus. The animals that got the virus and the selenium did very well. None of the animals died. The animals that got the virus injection, but they had no selenium in their food or chow or given to them, and all the animals died from the virus. But there are other signs that we need selenium even more. When the hair falls out, especially in women, they see more hair loss on their pillow or in the shower or wherever. They know their hair is thinning. When we see more fatigue than normal, when we gain weight and we can't find a reason for the weight gain, sick all the time, everything that goes around, they have it. Now, all these symptoms are symptoms of a low thyroid function, underactive thyroid. The thyroid contains a higher concentration of selenium than any other part of the body. Selenium, in a combination of iodine and L-tyrosine, which is an amino acid, that produces thyroxin, both T3 and T4. When a doctor prescribes the medication for thyroid, underactive thyroid, you're only getting T4. And the T4 is biologically inactive. It has to be converted to T3. And there are many people, women especially, can't convert the T4 to T3. So they're getting no value whatsoever from the medication. I've talked to a lot of women that said, I have been taking Synthroid for 20 years, and I don't feel any different before or after. I'm still going through the same crisis. That's why selenium, iodine, and L-tyrosine, which produces the combination of T3 and T4, is far, far better than the medication. So you can restore your selenium while boosting your thyroid function. There were scientific researchers in China that gathered data from over 6,000 people. Half had normal selenium levels, and the other half had very low selenium levels. Now, the low selenium level group, those with the lowest level of selenium, were also associated with increased risk of hypothyroidism, underactive function of the thyroid, autoimmune thyroiditis, and enlarged thyroid. Sometimes you can see in the neck area where there is a protrusion, which actually is the thyroid that is enlarging because of a lack of iodine and selenium and L-tyrosine. And sometimes people continue to try to clear their throat because as the thyroid enlarges, it pushes on the windpipe. So to improve the thyroid function, I suggest 30 micrograms to 400 micrograms of selenium and 30 milligrams of iodine and 400 milligrams of L-tyrosine. This is the thyroid, I guess I would call it a thyroid multi-facet combination for improving thyroid function. But when you have a low thyroid, and you are aware of that, or your doctor has diagnosed it as, also avoid tap water. That means city water, because in most cases, it contains a chemical compound that has an effect on your thyroid. Fluoride. Sodium fluoride. That's a chemical compound added to water to prevent cavities. But it has a host of negative connotations. And avoid gluten. Women who have avoided gluten and tap water and the fluorides were able to have a more natural form of function of the thyroid. Then add the formulation. All this helps to improve the thyroid function, and you will feel fantastic. Now let's talk about recovery from an injury. Did you know that when recovering from trauma, a fall, or surgery, your body requires 20% more calories than normal? And that using crutches takes 2 to 3 times more energy than walking. Injuries are not fun. If you've had any kind of trauma, a car accident, necessary surgery, a fall. In fact, the elderly that fall, that 50% of those who fall will not recover, and will pass away within the year. So take care of yourself. And what you want to do to make your recovery more complete is up your protein intake. Get more protein in your diet. Animal protein, protein drinks, eggs, cheese, milk, all those that are high in protein, and spread it out over the day is extremely important. Protein will help you recover from trauma. After a surgery, you have to have protein to repair the surgery. Protein is required for new tissue growth. The average person may need 2 to 3 times more protein daily when in recovery. Also, athletes in peak condition could potentially have even higher requirements. When you squeeze all the body out of, we squeeze all the water out of our body, we have nothing left but protein. Our body is 30% protein. But sometimes as we get older, we don't add more protein to our diet. When I talk to people and ask them what they eat, I don't know how they survive. A piece of white bread with jam and a cup of coffee for breakfast. That's sugar. That's carbohydrates. Not protein. Protein is so important to the survival of the body. We primarily are made up of protein. Somewhere we have to continue to increase the level of protein. I'd like to see 1 pound. Let's put it a different way. I'd like to see protein added to the body, 1 gram of protein per pound of body weight. So if you weigh 90 pounds, you need 90 grams of protein. If you weigh 150, you need 150 grams of protein. The more protein you get, the better it is. Your body will recover more complete and more in a healthy condition. So what else can you add to support for a faster recovery? Well, you can reduce inflammation, like polyphenols that we've talked about in the past, especially curcumin. Curcumin is one of the most powerful anti-inflammatories, equal to a steroid. It reduces inflammation and relieves pain. You can apply to certain types of trauma, topical comfrey cream. Comfrey is a very healing plant. And if you have any injury, like a sprained ankle, a twisted knee, backache, or any kind of abrasion, or if you have some kind of blunt force, black and blue, Comfrey cream speeds up the tissue repair and recovery. And the substance called PEA, provides tremendous pain relief, particularly in the nervous system. And then we want to talk about how to repair ligaments and tendons, like in a golfer's shoulder, or arthritis shoulders, or tennis elbow. For ligaments and tendon injuries, much more manganese, not magnesium, but manganese, M-A-N-G, not M-A-G, manganese, zinc, and also some magnesium, vitamin C, B vitamins, are all needed for collagen synthesis and tissue repair. And also digestive enzymes, including pancreatin, that'll reduce inflammation throughout the body, but take it between meals. We refer to them as digestive enzymes, which they are. Protease, lipase, amylase, they are proteins, digesting, carbohydrate digesting, and fat digesting. Take them with your meal and they'll digest your food more effectively. You'll get more out of your food. But if you want to use them for blunt trauma or an injury or surgery or inflammation, cancer, take them between meals. Otherwise, they'll spend their time digesting food and not doing the anti-inflammatory effects they have when you take them between meals. Why do we get summer colds? Why do we get cold sores? Why do we get fever blisters? There's a virus called herpes simplex. Once you have been infected with the HSV virus, and the virus doesn't leave your body, can never leave your body. I have it. I know it's in my body. I know that I can get a cold sore or a fever blister if I don't take care of myself, if I'm traveling too much, too often, if I go without sleep. Sometimes I have flights that are 30 hours of travel time. I've gone to Europe with 2 hours of sleep. You get a tremendous amount of stress, too much sunburn, sunlight, too much tanning. That virus stays in our body until it gets into a situation of overstressed, overworked, over-travel. It pops out. It doesn't stay dormant in the body. Otherwise, you can leave it laid dormant for years and years and years. But I have a spot right above my upper lip that when I feel a little bit of sensitivity there, I know that the virus is ready to pop out. So I know I've had too much stress. So I make sure that my immune system is well taken care of. I know exactly how to take care of that virus that it doesn't pop out into a cold sore or a fever blister. So in certain conditions, the virus can reactivate and cause symptoms including cold sores, fever blisters, and a cold and flu. So reactivation can occur to what I've already mentioned, such as stress, fever, a weakened immune system, immune-suppressing drugs, for example, medication taken by people undergoing an organ transplant, trauma, sun exposure. Why does sun exposure? Because it draws out the calcium in our soft tissue. The sun against our skin, exposing our unexposed skin. overextended sun. Sun burned. Sun is good for us. Don't stay out of the sun. But don't lay in the sun for hours trying to get a tan, because you'll end up with a sunburn. And when you have a sunburn, that is because of a weakened immune system. That's because all the calcium, it's only 1% of the calcium in our soft tissue. So when you lose that 1% calcium, that's when we have a cold sore or a fever blister. So it's all caused by what we do to abuse our body. Knowingly, and sometimes not intentionally, we may not even know we should do these things, but we can make that virus dormant again. They always say if you had chickenpox, which I did when I was a kid, I had measles and chickenpox back to back. Very weak immune system. Junk foods. I went all through that. And that's why I got on the track of why we should be healthy the rest of our life, the entire life. My life was changed by three angels in my life. And I hope I can be an angel to somebody else. That's why I'm here. I want to be able to help you have a better quality of life. Why you can be stronger and healthier. So you have to manage stress. Many research studies have shown that stress can reactivate the virus that causes cold sores. So you can try adaptogens like ashwagandha, rhodiola to protect your body against negative effects of stress. Keep your immune system strong. Take 100 milligrams of chewable propolis daily. It works as effectively as prescription antiviral medications to prevent the cold sore virus from replicating. If you get a cold sore, more propolis. Take extra amounts and add calcium lactate, the antiviral form of calcium. 250 milligrams of calcium lactate with 50 milligrams of magnesium and 6 milligrams of zinc. You can make that virus dormant again. It'll never go away. It'll be with you forever. But you don't have to have it pop out. You don't have to have it resurrect its head again, the ugly head. Keep that virus dormant. So if you use these tactics and use these ideas to manage stress, to keep your immune system strong, and if you get a cold sore or cold or a flu or a fever blister, add more propolis to your regimen. Propolis is a very powerful multi-antimicrobial. It kills viruses, bacteria, and fungal infection. And then add extra calcium. But calcium lactate is the kind of calcium that you want for the soft tissue of the body. I'm all sorry, friends, but I'm all out of time. So I have to close the program today. But I just want you to know that say a prayer for this crazy, crazy world. I'm so happy that you join me on the weekends. God bless you. And God bless this great country.
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1: The Continental Navy was based in Philadelphia Harbor. 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She made money by sewing the regimental flags for the Navy ships. 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By then she was married to a furniture maker, John Ross. Betsy Ross sewed the first American flag on this day, Flag Day, June 14th, 1775. And on this day, consider how a flag can unite us. I'm Chris Connell.
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5: 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I came across a Yahoo Finance article titled, How to Generate $7,500 a Month in Dividend Income for a Beyond Comfortable Retirement. Now, this one, the article highlighted just a couple of dividend-focused exchange-traded funds, or ETFs. But rather than getting into the specific recommendations of just those two exchange-traded funds, it got me thinking. Andy, Luke, is a dividend-focused investment strategy a smart way to create reliable income in retirement? Luke?
6: I mean, income plays a central role to retirement. And too often we hear other people talking about net worth and all these things that do they matter? Yes, but do they matter as much as income? Probably not. And so I think when it comes to allocating accounts, income is important, but it's not the end all be all, because I think one challenge that many people have is, well, I can just go out and I can buy whatever it is, this stock paying a great dividend yield, or I can go out and buy this fund that has a great dividend yield. But, you know, what's the risk level with that bond? What's the, you know, there's other things to consider. And are we just going to put all of our eggs in that one basket? So I think we need to look at income in the realm of, you know, that needs to be diversified too. You might want multiple different streams of income coming into your household in retirement to make up the retirement income that you're going to need.
5: And kind of just from a definition perspective, if you're not familiar with what a dividend is. So if you own an individual stock, let's say you own Procter & Gamble, Wisconsin Energy, anything like that, stocks like that will give their profits or a portion of their profits back to their shareholders in the form of a dividend. And it's usually expressed as a percentage
6: of their share price.
5: Of their share price, right. And it's always based upon how many shares you hold. So in that scenario, then, dividends are not subject to the variances of the market because it has nothing to do with the price of the stock. It simply has to do with the dividend declaration that they have made. So, Andy, dividends are typically very consistent with larger companies, but they're not guaranteed.
7: No, I mean, barely anything is guaranteed. They can play a critical role, absolutely. They can provide a stream of income. Now, with that is not without having to sell shares, obviously. So you get dividends just because of what the earnings are.
5: You don't have to sell a share to get dividends.
7: No, you don't. Doesn't mean they're guaranteed, though, and the company can adjust as things happen. So if we have a downturn in the market, of course, then that can change what dividends that a company is going to pay. So it creates a little bit less stability, if you will. But, you know, I mean, if you're talking about major corporations, AT&T, Coke, something like that, you know, they're not likely to adjust those dividends.
5: Well, an economic downturn would be the most typical thing because it would reduce their profits.
7: Yes, of course. And so that obviously affects the dividends. So it's not to say they're good, bad, or indifferent. They're just a tool. They're another piece of the pie that we have to consider if that is something that should go into your retirement plan. But there are other tools and strategies that we can use to create income too. So it can be a part.
5: So it's a piece of it. And
7: yeah.
5: Basically, it's kind of the concept with dividends, Luke, of you're getting paid to wait. So you have this stream or this source of income at least coming in that would possibly allow you to wait through a volatile market time. However, the dividend is typically expressed as a yield, some type of a percentage. So they'll say, oh, it's a 3% yield. But yield is not everything, correct?
6: Right. Right. I mean, you can focus on the income, but you can also still have portfolios positioned to grow or appreciate in value. And at the end of the day, you know, the total return, given your risk level, that's what ultimately matters. And I think we see this all the time when you come in to visit with us and you bring your 401k statements and you bring your limited investment options within those 401k plans. And we go, how do we generate income inside of a 401k? Well, that becomes really challenging. Yes, that might be you might have the return aspect of a 401k, but you might not have that income play, which helps you, to your point, Sam, offset some of the market volatility by providing some stability in the form of regular income pouring in.
5: So it's almost in the 401k, it's almost a bit of a feast or famine scenario. It's like the only way that you're going to be provided with additional revenue or additional access to revenue would be by stock market growth.
6: Right.
5: Okay. Folks, you're listening to Your Retirement Radio. This is Sam Duell, Luke Van Obel, and Andy Schooler. Duell Financial Strategies has been in the Fox Valley with offices in Appleton and in Green Bay for more than 25 years now. And we focus on your retirement. That's what we've always done. That's what we're always going to do. We love that you listen to us on the radio. We'd invite you to catch us on television as well. We'll bring up that schedule here in a little bit so we can tell you when we're on television during the weekend. Multiple different ways to contact us or to get in touch with us. But what we would like to do is to talk to you. We'd like to talk to you in person because we want to help you. We want to help you on this retirement journey. We're very serious about that. We call this a retirement lifestyle review. And it's very simple. It's very straightforward. And it's complimentary for you. You come into one of our offices. Your appointment will be for about an hour. You'll meet with one of our advisors. And we're simply going to listen. We're going to listen to what you're trying to do in retirement. We're going to listen to what your hopes are, your goals are. And we should be able to give you, at the end of that 60-minute meeting, a fairly good observation as to where you are in your retirement cycle. Maybe your question is, you want to retire, you'd like to retire, can you retire? We answer those questions all the time. 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This first segment, we're talking about producing income in retirement because income in retirement is paramount. We're talking about one specific vehicle for doing that. That would be dividend producing stocks or exchange traded funds. So Andy, we've talked about how dividends can play a role. They're not guaranteed necessarily, and that yield isn't everything. You don't want to just chase that yield. And diversification, you had mentioned earlier when you were speaking that, you know, there are other ways to do this. We don't have to get into all the details of it, but diversification matters. It's not just one narrow area where you're chasing dividend yield.
7: Well, and I think diversification, the word gets thrown out there quite often for many different things, but not necessarily for the right reasons. I mean, if you think about it, we have people that come into the office all the time and they think that they are diversified because they have a lot of different types of the same thing, i.e. mutual funds. And so that is not necessarily diversification, because without doing a correlation matrix, that's where we really see how closely or how similar those different mutual funds are or are not. And so with that, I mean, it's like we talk about asset classes as diversification, because if you're using different tools, for instance, you would be potentially using dividends. You could use something like a fixed indexed annuity to create income. You could use rental income. You could use part-time wages as income. There's so many different things that we can utilize for sources of income. And we have to take a look at all of the different options that you have available to you. Maybe you are fortunate and you have a pension still. You know, maybe we need to set up your own pension for you. I don't know. But it's like when we look at using the word diversification, to me, that means true diversification, not just a basket of the same types of tools that isn't necessarily different.
5: Yeah, because what you said earlier is valid. And Luke, you had touched on this as well, that, you know, many times like people will own lots of different mutual funds. They've had those sold to them. Mm-hmm. And it's supposed to be some sort of a dividend yielding structure of mutual funds. However, when we examine these, we find quite often that they just simply own eight different dividend yielding mutual funds, but the underlying result is that every one of those mutual funds is using exactly the same companies. So they're not diversified at all. They have absolutely zero diversification. And I think the other thing that gets forgotten too, Luke, is taxes.
6: Yes.
5: Taxes still matter. And if you own dividend income producing stocks outside of an IRA,
6: right,
5: what do you need to think about there?
6: Well, we need to think about the tax ramifications. We need to think about, you know, that income that's going to pour in, that's going to become taxable to you, whereas it won't in your IRAs and your Roth IRAs and your 401k. And so the structure

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0: Welcome back to Your Retirement Radio, or if you are just joining us this weekend, thanks for tuning in. This is Sam Duell, Duell Financial Strategies, joined in studio by Andy Schooler and Luke Venable, bringing you all things related to your retirement. Conflict halfway around the world has already cost the average American household about $750. We'll discuss the unexpected risks that can threaten a retirement plan, plus nearly 6 in 10 retirees say they left the workforce sooner than expected. We're going to explore what's driving so many people into early retirement. And while summer may be vacation season for most Americans, for retirees, it's really tax season year-round. We'll explain why. There's a Moody's article that came out recently that said that increased military spending and higher oil prices, basically the war in Iran, has cost U.S. consumers about $100 billion. Over the last few months. Per household, they've boiled it down to around $750 per household or per person so far. So if a conflict halfway around the world can cost the average American household $750 in just a few months, what other risks could unexpectedly impact our retirement plan? Luke, one of the inflation risks that people don't see coming typically, it's kind of, we call it kind of the high blood pressure of retirement, is inflation. Let's talk a little bit about inflation, how that could affect people, and in general, what has happened to people from an inflationary perspective with this current conflict?
3: Well, we're seeing the cost of many things rising really quickly, which is hitting people's pocketbooks, hitting people's spending capacity.
4: And this isn't the first time.
3: No.
0: Or will it be the last?
3: Right. We've seen this happen over and over again.
4: I mean, it was just under the last administration that we had $9 eggs and gas prices were.
3: Yeah.
4: It's like it's coming back around for a different reason.
0: But that has to then be baked into a retirement plan, does it not?
3: Right.
0: I mean, we don't know when it's going to happen necessarily.
3: Mm-hmm.
0: But we do know it's going to happen.
4: Yeah.
0: So how do you go about realistically building in potential inflation into a retirement income plan without blowing up the plan with too much risk because you've baked in too much inflation? I mean, what thoughts on that?
3: Well, I think we have to leave room

0: for, you know, taking more income later on. We can't just max out the amount that somebody could pull
1: right
0: safely.
1: Right.
0: That would help.
2: Well, having realistic conversations about expectations and what your retirement can look like and what you want it to look like, sometimes they're different. And so, you know, our job sometimes is not always fun. Sometimes it is the reality of what is possible and what isn't possible. And, you know, I know people would like to retire sometimes sooner than they can, but that's unfortunately not something that you can do maybe at this time, or maybe you need to continue to do a part-time job because life happens and we cannot control the geopolitical stuff that goes on that we don't have control over. All we can do is control what we have control of. And that is, how much money do we spend? How much money do we bring in, and where is it coming from?
0: And realistically, that could look like, you know, if we break down retirement spending into like the essential things and the non-essential things, that could be, okay, well, we don't have as much money now for the non-essential fun things because we might need to pivot some of that money Correct. Over into the essential world.
1: Yep. Good point. Good point. Friends, you're listening to Your Retirement Radio, brought to you every weekend by Dual Financial Strategies. We are located in the Fox Valley. We live where you live. We shop where you shop. We eat where you eat. We are in both Green Bay and in Appleton. If you can hear our voices, you are within very easy driving distance of one of our offices. And we want to invite you into one of our offices. We would like to meet you in person. You spend all the time listening to us on the radio. We know you have questions. We know you have curiosities. Write down the number. 866-203-7486, and give us a call. Come in for your very own personalized, private, confidential retirement lifestyle review. We'll also get you a copy of the book that I wrote here a few years ago, Purpose Determines Placement. We want to put every tool in your hands and at your disposal that we possibly can to help you make retirement successful. Andy, you mentioned earlier that some of the geopolitical things that can happen, or even political things that can happen, can hurt people in retirement, and they don't even necessarily see it coming. That could be tax law changes.
2: Absolutely. I mean, from a standpoint of, again, we have very little control over what Washington does and very little control over what the geopolitical structure does. So all we can do is be prepared, have the conversations that surround those things, and how do we take care of that? Because we know that, you know, 2017 tax laws changed. It was supposed to sunset in 2025. That didn't, but there's been additional changes that have occurred. And so we have to continually be flexible enough to be able to pivot and go a different direction if we need to. And it should not derail your plan. It should be part of the plan already, where we look at, okay, we have this much, you know, liquidity over here. We have this much flexibility here. We can take more at this point in time, or we can take less depending on if it's a good time to save. So I think we just really need to have a realistic conversation about what your desires are for your retirement. And then how do we create income streams that are going to maintain or keep up with that retirement plan? And I know for a lot of you, like, you know, some of you go into retirement like it you never had a job, like you float into retirement absolutely seamlessly, and other people really struggle with that. So it's 2,500 hours that we have to figure out what we're going to do with. And that 2,500 hours is very different than when you were working, because you had money coming in when you were working, but you had less time. Now you have more time, and now we have to figure out where the money is coming from. So it's a shift. It is a fundamental shift that you have to deal with. And part of that is dealing with taxes. And you're now your chief financial officer, basically. So how are you going to run your entity? And how are you going to pay bills, and where is that coming from? So your plan should include a budget. It should include an income plan. It should include the ability to pivot and change as needed.
1: 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Your complimentary retirement lifestyle review is one telephone call away, 866-203-7486. And unexpected events, risks that people don't see coming, Luke. A couple of them that kind of the elephant in the room, but we don't like to talk about it. Healthcare events or long-term care costs.
0: Yeah, those can sneak up on us. I mean, we're all aging. We're all getting closer and closer to potentially needing more healthcare coverage. One of the big things with long-term care expenses is that those are not covered by Medicare plans.
2: No.
0: They're not covered by the government. So we're on the hook for paying for those events. And so you have a few choices, but there's not too many. You essentially need to insure it in some way, or self-insure it, which means that your plan needs to have a specific structure for paying off that potential liability, if you will, that could come in the future.
1: And longevity. We're living longer and longer. That just adds to the potential for one of those two things happening to you.
0: Right. Yeah, we're living so much longer, and so the chances of this happening are greater, and the amount of time that you may need long-term care could be extended. I mean, historically, it's been a couple of years, but you know, we all know somebody who's been in a nursing home for much longer than that.
1: Yeah.
2: And 3 years is average.
0: Yeah. So. I suspect as our healthcare system continues to get better at keeping us alive longer, that's just going to mean more money that we have to cover from our portfolios or from our cash flow.
1: Yeah, because in most cases, that's going to be your responsibility as a consumer. Andy, one of the things that you speak passionately about quite often on both radio and on television is family-related expenses. Helping adult children.
2: Yep. Well, I mean, we see it, unfortunately. We know you love your kids, and we understand that. There is a struggling spot for us when we look at your finances and we go, you have a limited amount of time left on this earth, and your kids are in the younger side of that. So if you feel drawn or compelled to help your kids, then there needs to be a very definitive limit to that situation where, okay, we're going to help you this once, but you've got to pick up the strings, boys and girls, and get out there and get a job. And unfortunately, we see it more than we want to. I think it's less so in this area. But it is something that we have to take on, because you cannot derail your financial plan, your retirement plan, to save your kids. Unfortunately, it is not fair to you. You have worked hard and saved your money, and your kids are just starting off, and they need to figure it out. They need to get jobs. They need to do whatever they need to do, just like you had to do when you were young, to make ends meet. And I know it's hard, and I know it's hard to say no, but you have the limited amount of time and resources. They do not.
1: And there's so many things that you need to think about as you move into retirement. And most people, unfortunately, most brokers, they only plan for market volatility. It's all they're ever talking about is the market. But as you can see, there are so many other things that you have to consider. As a matter of fact, I would say that any of these other topics could have more consequential long-term negative effects on you than a brief downturn in the market, because the greatest retirement threats are often the ones that nobody predicts. Are you not being talked to about this, folks? Is no one having this conversation with you? Is no one going to the effort, the energy, and the expertise to talk to you about anything more than just what mutual fund to buy? I would say that maybe you're not having the conversation you need to have. You need to call us. We focus on retirement. We've always focused on retirement. We are always going to focus on retirement, and not just retirement, but your retirement. That's what Dual Financial Strategies did yesterday. That's what they do today. And that's what we're going to continue to do for you in the future. A strong retirement isn't built around predicting the next crisis. It's built around a strong retirement lifestyle plan. 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Nearly 6 in 10 retirees say they retired earlier than planned. 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
1: Good morning, Fox Valley, and welcome to Your Retirement Radio. Dual Retirement Strategies brings this program to you every weekend, educating you on things that have to do with your retirement. This weekend, as all weekends, I'm joined in studio by Andy Schooler and Luke Van Abel. And we're talking today about multiple different topics. We've talked about the need for planning. We've talked about income. We've talked about unexpected things that could happen in retirement. And now we want to talk about a survey that I read recently. It's a new retirement risk survey. It's from the Society of Actuaries. And it found that 59% of retirees today left the workforce sooner than they expected. Does this describe you? Do you feel like this might be describing you? In many cases, the reasons were totally out of your control. And health issues topped that list. That's the national picture. But what are you seeing here in the Fox Valley? Are you seeing a workforce where management's gotten too young, ideas have gotten too young, you just no longer feel like you're viable at the company? What is it that's causing you to think about retiring early? But I want to talk amongst ourselves here about some of the reasons why so many people may be retiring earlier than planned. But Andy, this is, in fact, one of the biggest retirement realities that we see today.
2: Well, I mean, things that we have to consider going into this change is we have to look at layoffs. I mean, we've seen a number of those things come up. We've seen caregiving responsibilities change as we get older. Our parents are aging. We have to help out more. We've seen workplace changes that are forcing many workers into retirement sooner than they planned. And that's something, you know, none of these things are really within our control. We can't control our parents getting older. We cannot control what our job is going to do or not do. I mean, according to a recent research study, nearly 6 out of 10 retirees left the workforce sooner. So, I mean, there's healthcare issues that we have to take into consideration, unexpected job loss. Those are things I think health is something that we can't necessarily do something about, but we can certainly be more preventative about it. And I know it's hard. Cheese curds are awesome. Beer's awesome and all that good stuff. But we do have to take into account that our health, and as our health, as we get older, our health gets more compromised. We have to do stuff about that. That is going to change our lifestyle. I mean, do you need a new knee replacement? Do you need a hip replaced? Why are so many people having to do this? So I think we just have to look at the writing on the wall and go, all right, no matter what the circumstance is. And I mean, I think, you know, we all see this with people coming in younger and younger to our offices to meet with us. I think it's wonderful that you guys are doing that, because the sooner that you can get a better grasp on what retirement can look like for you, the better off you're going to be. That's just more time that you have to plan. I mean, how many times have you had someone come up to you at a class and say, man, I wish I would have known this information 10 years ago, 15 mm-hmm. years ago. We hear that frequently, and I don't think that should be taken lightly. It's a matter of, okay, you know, the sooner that we can plan, the better off we're going to be.
1: Luke, do you think that generationally – Because we are seeing people coming into the office younger and younger. Mm-hmm. I remember when I started this business 25 years ago, the median age of most people that were coming in was probably around 70 or 72 years old.
0: Yeah.
1: I would say now we're probably, what, early 60s?
0: Mm-hmm.
1: I guess it's probably dropped 10 years.
0: Yeah, at least.
1: But we're seeing an awful lot of folks coming into the office now, 55, 57, 58 years old, uh-huh. that are seriously eyeing retirement. Do you think that this younger generation seeing aging parents, lessening quality of life and things like that, do you think that's had any emotional impact on retirement and them thinking, hey, I don't want to retire and then 10 years later be not able to do the things I want to do.
0: Right. I mean, the go-go years are only so long.
1: Yeah.
0: Right. You're only going to be healthy so long. And so I think that's one piece of it. I think we're seeing the younger generation going, well, maybe I don't have to follow in mom and dad's footsteps where, you know, we just follow the script of, well, you have to be 62 or 65 because that's when Social Security and Medicare kick in.
1: Yeah.
0: More and more people are coming into the office going, I just want to know when I can retire.
1: Yeah.
0: Like I have this goal. I've been thinking about retiring in my 60s, but could I go sooner? Is that possible? And I think that's one thing that's helping people leave the workforce sooner is that we've got good diligent savers, investors that go, you know, we sit down with them and go, you can retire today.
1: Yeah.
0: And they're 56 years old and they're going, all right, maybe I will step back or go part time, or maybe I'm going to retire just so I can enjoy those first, you know, 10 or 15 years of retirement.
1: Yeah. And do you find for everyone here, do you find that just knowing that you can retire carries a tremendous amount of, emotional satisfaction, or maybe even, a satisfaction knowing you have control over your destiny?
2: Oh, for sure. I mean, I think anytime you put energy into learning something that's going to help you, I think that brings a level of comfort that you didn't have before. I mean, I know when we meet with people, to your point, Luke, I guess if somebody is able to retire at 56 years old, that's wonderful. But the other challenging part with retiring at 56 is what money is going to be available to you.
1: Yes. Mm-hmm.
2: And there's a whole nother complication there. And so does it make sense to continue to work even if it's part time? Obviously, that goes back to that income versus budget thing. So it's just the more information you have to make a better decision, I think, is the part that brings the quiet to the situation, is that you don't have to stress as much. Now, the question on the backside of that is, sure, you can retire. How long can you stay retired?
1: Yeah. Well, you want to be able to do that. So
2: right.
1: So that kind of brings me to the next topic here, and let's talk about this just randomly. You know, you've gotten the notification at work and there's going to be layoffs.
0: Mm-hmm.
1: Or maybe the company's going through some sort of a transitionary phase. They've been bought by a private equity firm or something, and you've got the offer, right? You've got the buyout offer. What do you do then? What's the first best step to take if that happens to you?
0: I mean, if you already don't have a plan for your retirement, you need to be, you know, can you even retire?
2: Right.
0: Just because they're going to give you 6 months or a year's worth of salary, that might not be enough.
1: Yeah, if you're 3 years away from being able to, a year ain't going to make
0: right.
1: that.
0: To Andy's point, like, yeah, retiring is the easy part, right? I mean, it's can we sustain that retirement? So I think having a retirement lifestyle review, having the conversation before you get the offer, when you get the offer to say, 100%. Hey, will this just springboard a little bit earlier retirement than you thought and still make it possible? Or do we need to fill in some gaps here? And maybe you can step away, but now we need to do some part-time income for healthcare.
2: Yeah, I was just going to say part-time income, but also like healthcare costs are a huge deal. Are you waiting until 65 to turn on Medicare? Like how many years away from that are you? How are you going to pay for that?
0: Mm-hmm.
2: You know, where's your spouse in this process as far as healthcare? I just had this conversation with a client who's looking at, she's still working, he is not.
0: Okay.
2: And they have to take into consideration healthcare and what that looks like. And she's concerned that she's going to get laid off.
0: Sure.
2: So it is a constant discussion that needs to keep going to make sure that you are and have what you need to get you to and through retirement.
0: Correct.
1: So as we wrap up this last this third segment here, let's talk a little bit about that retirement lifestyle review. We're encouraging all of you to give us a call. Dual Financial Strategies has been doing retirement and focused entirely on retirement for the last 25 years. And we want to talk about your retirement. We want to talk about what does your retirement lifestyle look like? And that starts with a retirement lifestyle review. You can schedule one of those by calling 866-203-7486. We have offices in Appleton. We have an office in Green Bay. We are within easy driving distance of wherever you are right now. But Andy, Luke, let's talk about people are listening. They're curious. Maybe they've just heard us for the first time. Maybe they've been listening to us for a long time, but they're saying, you know what? This makes a lot of sense. They're talking about things that are important to me. They're talking about things that are impactful to me. They're talking to me, frankly, about things that my current advisor has never, ever talked to me about before. And I'd like to schedule a retirement lifestyle review. I know it's a scary process. You're stepping into a world you're not familiar with, but can you just kind of share with everybody here in our last 2 minutes, what would it look like for someone to come in and sit down with either one of you to do a preliminary 60-minute retirement lifestyle review?
0: Well, as Sam mentioned, we realize that this is a personal discussion. This is very intimate discussion. A lot of times we are going to talk about the goals and dreams that you have for retirement, but also part of that is, you know, what's the reality of what do you have now? What inputs do you have right now? And so it gets very personal. It's you bringing in good information so that we can have a good discussion. We've got a fact-finding form that we send out ahead of time so that you can fill that out so we can have the startings of a conversation. You bring in statements so that we can review through those to see where you are currently. And you kind of drive the discussion as far as what are your concerns? I mean, what are the things as you think about a couple years down the road, 5 years down the road, what keeps you up at night? What are your concerns? And we can talk about those things because as you've mentioned, Sam, this is what we've done for 25 years is exclusively help people in or near retirement. So the conversations are geared towards you.
1: And I think that's important. And Andy, I think it's important too for people to understand that we're doing this for their education. We're doing this for their purpose of being able to approach this retirement thing that they've never done before with a high degree of confidence. What type of comments do you get in the next 30 seconds after you've done one of those retirement lifestyle reviews with someone?
2: Oh, I think generally if we're a really good fit, they appreciate the help. I mean, you know, thanking us for being willing to take the time to educate. I think that's the place that we like to come from because, let's face it, there's always a product at the end of the day, but people feel a lot more comfortable when they have been given time to digest information in a non-financial way as best as possible so that they can understand what options are available to them because everybody's different. Not everybody gets the same plan, and you need to be comfortable to whatever degree you want to be comfortable with it, but you need to be comfortable with that plan so that you understand.
1: People working with you, people working for you, people working to get you where you want to be. 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
1: Well, a happy summer morning to you, Fox Valley. 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That's, I believe, 9 o'clock Saturday mornings and 9 o'clock Sunday mornings. Well, Luke, we've forgotten to mention through the show here, we are on television a bunch during the weekend. 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When can they tune in and see us on TV?
0: Yeah, Your Retirement TV is on Fox Saturday mornings, 9 a.m., Sunday mornings, 10 a.m. We're on CBS Saturday mornings at 11:30, Sunday evenings at 5:30 and 11:05 p.m., and then on ABC Monday afternoons at 12:30.
1: Okay. What are the what's the station logos for those? What is that?
0: WLUK for Fox. WFRV is CBS, and then WBAY is ABC.
1: So the major television networks all weekend long. So, basically, folks, what you get when you see us on television is just a version of this radio show. You just happen to see people when you're doing it. Also, Luke, they can catch us at local technical schools while they're in Green Bay or in Appleton for classes that we do. And there's three different style of classes that folks could potentially attend over a month's time.
0: There is. You teach a class on taxes. Lake teaches a class on Medicare. And I teach a two-night course that covers nine different topics related to retirement.
1: So very comprehensive. So whether you're looking for a specific topic or you're looking for something very comprehensive in that two-night class with Luke, there is a place for you. Listen to us on the radio. 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When we went to break, I was saying that summer is it's America's busiest vacation season. There's millions of families hitting the road, so it is hardcore vacation season. But if you are soon to be or a current retiree, we say it's tax season because it's tax season year round. But Andy, why do we say that? Why do we say that vacation season comes once a year, but the taxes affect you all year long?
2: Well, I mean, we have to think about where your money is being held primarily. And for most of you, you've done a fantastic job saving money. It's mostly in IRAs or your 401ks, 403bs, 457. They're all taxed the same way. They're all looked at the same way. They are deferred until you start pulling money out. Then it's looked at as regular ordinary income. And so for many of us, as we get into retirement now, we have to look at where we're pulling money out. And that's going to, how much is that going to cost us? Is that going to change tax brackets? Are, you know, the mantra, don't worry, you'll be in a lower tax bracket, I think is hogwash. We have seen that time and time.
1: Well, it's wrong. We know that
2: for
1: sure.
2: We've seen it time and time again. You don't want to take a decrease in your lifestyle. Let's face it. You have come to enjoy. You worked your bums off to get to where you are. You've come to enjoy the lifestyle that you have. And for the most part, you are not willingly going to take a pay decrease just for your taxation. And so that is something that we have to consider, look at, and take into account any time that we're doing a tax plan is where's the money coming from? How is that going to be taxed? What bracket is that going to put you in? And, you know, thankfully right now we still have more favorable tax windows than we did before. So at this point in time, they're larger before you change your next percentage. And unfortunately, I wish this wasn't the case, but unfortunately, the largest jump is from 12 to 22%. That's a 10% difference.
1: Big one.
2: So we really have to consider and look at where that money's coming from and how close are you getting to the next tax bracket, because it's not the 2% difference really that's going to affect you from the 22% to the 22 to the 24. It's the 12 to 22. So let's try and plan as best as possible. If you've got window where you're not bumping up against that tax bracket, maybe we pull a little bit more money out under a known tax bracket that we can utilize in some other area. So there's strategies that we can look at everywhere, but taxes affect us all the time. And you see that when you buy something. And anyways, taxes.
1: And it's a control. So basically what you're saying there, which is very interesting if you think about it, retirees essentially have more control over their taxes than you do when you're working.
2: Sure. Yeah.
1: You've actually picked up a level of control because you get to decide
2: right
0: where
1: the money is going to come from. Exactly.
0: Absolutely.
1: So control is a big deal, but control, Luke, also comes with a secondary piece that we have to talk about, and that is planning. And this is what happens is that the term and the concept tax preparation and tax planning are diametrically opposed to each other. They are not the same thing.
0: No.
1: Because tax preparation and tax planning, one can affect you positively, one is not going to.
0: Right. So essentially the difference is tax preparation is what we do between January and April. We document what has already taken place the year prior. True tax planning is done every day throughout the year, really.
1: Yeah.
0: Because, you know, as a retiree, you know, you're in control of where the distributions come from. You're in control of which types of accounts they come from, so in the tax ramifications. And then more specifically, by the end of the year, probably the fourth quarter of a tax year, that's when, you know, true tax planning is finalized.
1: Yeah,
0: because
1: yeah.
0: once December 31st rolls around and we tip into that new tax year, well, largely we lose all control.
1: The prior year is locked in and the new year is reset.
0: Exactly.
1: So interesting what you're saying there then. So if having a good tax plan doesn't necessarily mean that you're just setting down one time a year and figuring out what's going on, it's every time you have the conversation.
0: Right.
1: I mean, when your clients call you and they say, hey, I want to take out X amount of dollars because I'm going to do something in particular. In reality, by you speaking to them about what the most efficient and best place to take that money from is, you're tax planning.
0: Right. And talking about tax withholding.
1: Yes.
0: That's a tax discussion around, you know, making sure we don't have any tax surprises or tax penalties, things like that. I think you'll find as you dive into that, taxes affect more and more as you get into retirement because it affects your Social Security. That's going to be taxed. Your premiums on your Medicare, those can be higher depending on the amount of income that you have. And your overall retirement cash flow is impacted on your tax return as well. So we can't just leave one area behind. We have to consider all these different things when we're doing true tax planning throughout the year.
1: Is your advisor not talking to you about taxes? Are you not having this discussion with the person who calls themselves your advisor? 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But let's get your complimentary, no pressure, no hassle, private confidential retirement lifestyle review scheduled today. Today is the day. And if we're talking to you about things on this radio show or on television or in our classes that your advisor is not talking about, you're in the wrong place. You're with the wrong person, and you need to get with us now. We've been talking about taxes today, folks. We've been talking about inflation. We've been talking about all of the surprises that you can get. But Andy, Luke, generically, all of these things come together. They're cumulative. Mm-hmm. And if we make small mistakes, they can grow into big mistakes. But small decisions that you make positively in each one of these areas that we're talking about, that can have a gigantic lifetime impact on what you're doing.
0: Absolutely. I mean, a little bit of savings every year, a little bit of the right decision, a little tweak here, a little tweak there. I mean, this can add up to tens or hundreds of thousands of dollars of your retirement funds that you keep in your pocket for you, for your retirement.
1: Yeah.
0: Maybe it's the next generation.
1: Yeah.
0: Maybe it's that charity that you really care about. Either way, keeping it in your state, in your control, that's the goal.
1: And Andy, I mean, have you ever met anybody that came in, someone you visited with? Or I mean, you and I get stopped frequently in public by people saying, hey, are you that person, or shoot, did I see you on TV this weekend? But even those people that we just talked to randomly, because many times they will ask us questions, and we absolutely welcome it, folks. If you see Andy or I in public, we are more than happy to engage with you. We're honored that you recognize us, and we're honored that you want to speak with us and that you see us on Your Retirement TV. But have you ever met anybody, Andy, that talked to you and said, boy, I just, you know, I don't want it to be done correctly. I don't mind. I'm just going to throw caution to the wind and let it be what it's going to be. Nobody plans like that, do they?
2: No. I mean, thankfully, no.
1: No.
2: Probably closer to in California, where I felt like there was a lack of interest and sort of being prepared, but not here, thankfully.
1: Yeah. I don't think people plan like that.
0: Intentionally.
1: Thank you.
0: Yeah.
1: It's the unintentional planning like that, right? Because you don't have someone that's on your side. You don't have someone that has your back. You don't have an independent fiduciary-based registered investment advisory firm watching over you. That's what we are. That's who we are. That's what we do. Dual Financial Strategies, it's your obvious choice. 866-203-7486. 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Thanks for tuning in. 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
1: Cybersecurity firms NordPass and NordStellar, they analyzed millions of leaked credentials and found out what the most used password for 2025 is. And it's not password.
21: No?
1: And it's not password 123.
21: This is massive character development for us.
1: Taking the top spot as the most common password in the United States, admin.
21: Really? Admin? Wow.
1: Admin.
21: That's a terrible password, but I'm gonna give us a little credit here.
1: It beat out every other login choice nationwide.
21: That's a lot less obvious than some of our previous ones.
1: Yes.
21: That's huge.
1: Now, of course, we still go to the easy to remember instead of the hard to guess. I mean, yes, password and variations of it with numbers included. Yes, that was popular, but admin took the top spot.
21: That's huge.
1: Now, the experts say, of course, when your passwords are predictable, automated hacking tools will crack them very easily and very quickly.
21: Yeah, needless to say.
1: And that is a thing. It's not just one dude at a computer by himself guessing what passwords are. There are hacking tools that figure this stuff out pretty quick.
21: Oh, how wonderful. You know what? This is still wonderful. I'm calling this a win. I am.
1: Even though it's not good.
21: No, it's bad. But we have to call it a win because we finally got away from password and password 123.
1: Right.
21: And 12345.
1: Baby steps.
21: That's right. Maybe next
1: Baby
21: year.
1: Steps.
21: And this is the ideal. The ideal next year is admin 123.
1: Yeah. And maybe throw in like the dollar sign.
21: Whoa.
1: Throw it in.
21: At that point, we're very close to a secure password.
1: I don't know if it's the beginning or end, but throw it in.
21: That's right.
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3: waiting and watching. I'm Paul Stevens, Fox News. A deal to end the war between the U.S. and Iran could be signed as soon as today, according to President Trump.
15: The terms of the deal, according to a White House official who tells me, it's going to include that Iran's nuclear material has to be destroyed and removed. The nuclear program has to be dismantled. None of Iran's money is going to be released without full compliance. And the Strait of Hormuz is going to be reopened immediately, and there will be no Iranian funding to terrorist groups anymore. The latest from the Iranians, however, is that it won't be signed this weekend. A spokesperson for the Iranian foreign minister told state media that it could happen in the coming days, though. But there are multiple reports out there that the Qatari mediators arrived in Tehran to smooth over the final details of this, try to get across the finish line.
3: That's Fox's Aisha Hosni. Now, an Iranian official also disputing what's allegedly in that deal, claiming, for example, concessions about Iran's nuclear program are not part of that deal. President Trump set to meet with Middle East leaders next week as he goes to France for the annual G7 forum, where Iran will be a big topic. The president is expected to head to Evian, the town on Lake Geneva, known for, yes, those spring water mineral waters. The group of seven gathering. It includes Canada, France, Germany, Italy, Japan, the U.S., and the United Kingdom. Mr. Trump is expected to land Monday afternoon, local time, hold a bilateral meeting with French President Emmanuel Macron before a leadership dinner. And this also in from the Middle East, the Israeli military saying it launched strikes today on Beirut targeting Hezbollah infrastructure despite ongoing efforts to negotiate an end to the U.S.-Iran war and the surrounding violence in other areas. 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
3: Chaos breaking out in New York City overnight after a few crowds celebrated the New York Knicks NBA championship win, and some folks, of course, got out of hand.
25: Several arrests were made, and damage has been reported across the city. Multiple cars, including NYPD police cars, were damaged, including their windshields busted in. Video also shows officers in riot gear and on police horses for crowd control. At times, people were also seen throwing objects at those officers. Other Knicks fans were seen climbing on top of light poles, cars, and buses. In Times Square, a school bus was set on fire, while fans also set fire to trash cans, and lots of fireworks were also set off. At one point, a person set off flares on top of a bus.
3: And that's Fox's Chanley Painter. The Knicks won their first championship in more than 50 years. They'll have that parade down the Canyon of Heroes in the Big Apple on Thursday. Expect more primaries coming up in the new week.
26: This Tuesday is primary day again. Party voters in Oklahoma will pick nominees for governor and U.S. Senate. Incumbent Republican Senator Alan Armstrong, appointed when Mark Wayne Mullen joined the Trump administration, is barred by state law for running for the seat. California holds a special primary for nominees to fill the seat left vacant this term by the resignation of Eric Swalwell. If no one receives 50%, the full election will be in August. D.C. voters hold a primary for an open mayor seat as Mayor Muriel Bowser isn't seeking another term. Both Alabama and Georgia hold primary runoffs on Tuesday. Both states have ongoing contests for U.S. Senate, among others. Evan Brown, Fox News.
3: And President Trump celebrates turning 80 today with a big birthday spectacle that would have once have seemed unfathomable a few years ago, a big MMA fighting show on the South Lawn of the White House called UFC Freedom 250. I'm Paul Stevens. This is Fox News.
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12: 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And please, please subscribe. Let's say hello to Lisa Katara. You got your summer on. Oh, yeah.
29: Oh, my gosh. Okay, so legit.
12: Yeah.
29: You know, I work inside and then I go outside and it literally felt like Florida in August. And I was like, everyone hates this but me. The humidity felt good.
12: Oh, you and my wife love it. You love it.
29: The heat felt good.
12: Oh. Mm. I've never seen you happier. June and July are your months, man.
29: I love humidity. I know I am in the minority, but I love it.
12: This is a great month besides the humidity and the warmth. Stanley Cup final, Golden Knights and Hurricanes off the charts. What do you think? Are you watching?
29: Oh, my God. When you said Stanley Cup, I envisioned
12: those stupid cups
29: with the handle.
12: You thought the tumbler. NBA Finals, Spurs, Knicks, so good, and the World Cup started this week. Are you watching?
29: Not sports to distract us from life, baby.
12: Are you watching the World Cup?
29: No.
12: This will be the biggest World Cup ever. You have to tune in sometime.
29: I mean, I don't want to watch it at home. But if I was at a bar or if I was in the stadium.
12: Yeah, you got to go to bars. There's so many soccer bars now. Oh, yeah. Let me give you the cliff notes for the World Cup. This is the biggest World Cup ever. 48 teams instead of 32. There's three host countries. Do you know who they are?
29: Well, I know the U.S. is one of them.
12: Shring, ding, ding, ding, ding. Yes, United States is one.
29: I did not know there were two other countries.
12: Canada and Mexico.
29: Oh, so it's a North American Cup.
12: There will be 104 matches across 16 host cities. Previous World Cups only had 64. Okay.
29: Big, big year.
12: Mexico makes history. They are the first country to host the World Cup matches in three different tournaments, 1970, 1986, and 2026.
29: Good for them.
12: World Cup final is in New Jersey, MetLife Stadium, July 19th, Lisa. So this is going to go on for a month, folks. MetLife is where the Giants and Jets play in the Meadowlands, yeah. The economic impact across the world, billions and billions in tourism and spending at bars and restaurants.
29: It's wild.
12: Yeah. Massive audience. How many people do you think are going to be watching on television alone?
29: Oh, my God, like a billion?
12: Yeah, a billion and a half. That's what they estimate right now.
29: Soccer is huge.
12: The USA's best finish in the World Cup?
29: Third?
12: Third place in 1930, yes.
29: Oh, my God, I'm so good at counting.
12: The modern era high watermark was the quarterfinals in 2002. Biggest stars, Lionel Messi, of course. He's going to be playing for Argentina. Everybody wants to see number 10, Messi. You got your jersey out?
1: He's so much fun to watch. If you watch one match, watch Argentina and Lionel Messi. Please. Will you do that for me?
29: Sure.
1: Soccer is exploding in the United States. The U.S. hosted the World Cup in 1994. MLS didn't even exist yet. Today, there are 30 teams. Yeah, I'm excited, man. I am excited.
29: Okay. Something. I didn't think you would be into it, but I guess you are.
1: Yeah, why not? It's the World Cup. Any excuse to go to a bar and drink. And speaking of bars, Lisa made fun of me this week and called me an attention whore.
29: You know what I thought after I sent that text? I said, are there any other women in Pete's life that rip on him like dudes do?
1: No, none. You're that person.
29: Yeah, sorry about that.
1: Johnny Lattner won the Heisman Trophy in 1953 at the University of Notre Dame. I met Johnny in the early 90s. Johnny didn't care about the Heisman. He found joy in lending it to people, and I borrowed it back in the early 90s, and I've been grandfathered in. So I borrow the Heisman a few times a year, and I have it this week. And let me tell you, folks, when you go bar hopping with the Heisman Trophy, it's like the Pope walks in. It's so much fun.
29: Well, question.
1: Yes.
29: How many women care?
1: I mean, there's a few that are sports fans, but the two most recognizable

0: He goes to Maine because they have a house there. His brother, we can ask him this, his brother is running for governor of Maine. His brother Jonathan, his older brother.
1: Okay.
0: Have you ever worked on a campaign? I wonder if Billy's doing anything on that campaign.
1: I have not worked on a campaign.
0: I've worked on a campaign. Oh, yeah.
1: It looks all... Mostly, I feel like if I worked on a campaign, they'd be like, call all these people. And you know what I hate more than anything? Cold calling people.
0: Oh, my gosh.
1: So I would not be happy.
0: You're right. Who are you voting for? Hey, I'm calling from the so-and-so campaign. Do you mind if we ask you a few questions? Click!
1: Yeah, I don't want to do that.
0: Uh-huh. I had a moment this week when I ran into a guy I haven't seen in about 5 to 7 years or so. Okay?
1: Okay.
0: We've all had that moment. Took me a second to recognize him. We talked. I asked about his kids. We shook hands. Walked away. Thought everything was great. I sent him a text a few hours later. Hey, great to see you. Glad you're doing well. Glad the family's doing well. At 11 o'clock at night.
1: I'm like nervous now.
0: At 11 o'clock at night, he sends me a text that says, you didn't even recognize me. Sucks to get old.
1: Aww.
0: Now, I started thinking, I asked my wife, Sarah, this. Is it just me or do other people get this kind of grief? Because I feel like this happens to me all the time. I'll run into somebody that I hadn't seen in 10 years and like, oh my God, you're 20 pounds heavier. I'm sorry I didn't recognize you. They get so upset.
1: Well, I don't think it's about you. It's about feelings they were already having about aging.
0: Oh.
1: And you were just kind of like...
0: displaced anger on Pete McMurray.
1: Well, and it's like you kind of, it's like you can maybe live in denial, but then they see you and your reaction is so off that they're like, oh, I really do look as bad as I thought.
0: He kind of looked the same, and it took me a second, and I'm like, you know, you haven't seen somebody in 7 years. You worked together, so you only saw him Monday through Friday, and, you know, it takes a second to register.
1: Yeah, plus you know way too many people.
0: Oh, my gosh. Question, would you bet money on Taylor Swift's wedding?
1: No.
0: Oh, yeah, man. Thanks to new betting sites that allow you to place bets on practically anything, you can now bet on Taylor Swift's wedding on Kelce.
1: Can I bet about how much money people are going to lose betting on Taylor Swift's wedding?
0: According to the New York Times, on the Kelce betting site, K-A-L-S-H-I, users have put over $2 million on the wedding, with the location of the wedding alone taking in $1.5 million in bets. So what city do you think is leading the pack on the betting for them to get married?
1: I don't want to feed this frenzy.
0: It's New York. It's been rumored that they're going to get married at Madison Square Garden, and they're going to invite 1,000 people. I know they don't live in New York, but they're inviting 1,000 people. It's the Mecca. It's the entertainment capital. Yeah. Over on the betting platform Polymarket, people are betting on the guest list, with the leading picks being Selena Gomez, Patrick Mahomes, and Gracie Adams.
1: I mean, okay, great. I just don't care.
0: I would put a dime down on Patrick Mahomes showing up with his wife, Brittany. Okay? I would absolutely do that. Just have some fun.
1: Are they, like, enemies or something?
0: No, they're best friends. Mahomes and Travis Kelce are great friends. Yeah.
1: Okay, great.
0: Yeah, they play together. Big congratulations to M&M's. They just dropped an exclusive new flavor for a limited time. They introduced banana nut bread flavor. Woo! Look at how happy you are.
1: No, my face is like, why?
0: Everybody loves banana bread. What's wrong with you? Banana
1: nut bread
0: flavor.
1: But you know what the grossest flavor is?
0: What?
1: Artificial banana.
0: Oh, man. Everybody loves M&M's. You'll eat anything.
1: Have you eaten a runt? Have you eaten the banana runts candy?
0: I don't know what that
1: means. Does that taste like a banana to you?
0: Let's get one thing straight. I'm not really a candy eater. I love steak. Candy's really not my thing. But if I'm going to have candy, it's going to be an M&M or an Almond Joy.
1: Yeah.
0: Earlier this year, M&M brought back the Flavor Vote campaign. You vote on what flavor you'd like to taste in an M&M. So smart. Hey, we're thinking about introducing a new M&M. How about these flavors? And they chose banana nut bread flavor. The latest bakery-inspired flavors. They introduced peanut butter cinnamon roll. Have you had that in an M&M?
1: No.
0: lemon meringue pie M&M?
1: Ew, no!
0: I'd try.

0: of that.
1: Lemon and chocolate?
0: Cherry chocolate cupcake? Lemon meringue pie is just lemon meringue.
1: But an M&M is chocolate.
0: Yeah, it's got a chocolate coating, you're right.
1: That's disgusting.
0: Lemon and chocolate. All right.
1: Go home and suck a lemon, then eat a piece of chocolate and tell me how it goes.
0: Have you had the Rice Krispies Treat M&M?
1: No,
0: which they introduced
1: sounds...
0: around Easter. That sounds fantastic, doesn't it?
1: That sounds good.
0: Yeah. All right. All right, folks, quick break. More of the show on the way.
1: I bet there's more of the show on the way.
0: There is. Yes, you can on Kelce.
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15: 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Fly ball, left center field, hit well. Racing back is Torres at the track. Well gone! Christian Yelich, his fourth of the season. It's a two-run shot.
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18: Would you sell pictures of your feet the perfect strangers for money.
19: Yes. I've already thought about this.
18: Oh, wow. Save it. Hold on a second. Let me read this story real quick. Our buddy Brett Michaels endorsed his daughter Rain's decision to sell feet photos online during Netflix's Calabasas Confidential reality series. Brett called her Feet Finder Marketplace venture a brilliant, brilliant decision while discussing career options with his 26-year-old model daughter, who, by the way, is drop-dead gorgeous.
19: Listen, I don't know why we're acting like she's weird. Why aren't we acting about the people paying for the feet photos are weird?
18: Oh, yeah. Where's that coming from? Yeah. When Rain asked about joining Feet Finder, an adult marketplace for foot-related content, her father fully supported the idea. He jokingly added that his own feet received negative 11 views.
19: Yeah. I mean,
18: nobody
19: not
18: wants
19: all feet
18: to see
19: are worth
18: a guy's
19: it.
18: Feet. So, yeah. So you would sell pictures of your feet online.
19: Oh, my God, yes.
18: I mean,
19: oh, you need a picture of me stepping on some spaghetti? Great. Here you go, buddy.
18: Am I missing something with that? I don't understand it.
19: Listen, everybody's into something, and it's just not your, what you're into.
18: What's the strangest way you've made money? Like, I had buddies in college that used to sell plasma. I've had buddies that donated sperm.
19: I never had a weird hustle, but I did. It's probably weird to the public because you don't think about it, but I was paid to be a part of the choir in a church. So all the other members of the choir were parishioners of the church.
18: Yeah, right.
19: And then there's me.
18: Oh, really?
19: Yes.
18: They were stacking the choir.
19: Yes.
18: Oh,
19: they usually
18: wow.
19: do. They usually have one in, you know, and you just help the choir.
18: That is an interesting way to make money.
19: And then it was nice because I got to, like, you know, feel a part of a different congregation, a different denomination than I am, and it was lovely.
18: You're going straight to heaven for that.
19: And they made the best homemade peach ice cream. Holy moly.
18: After church? They did?
19: Well, you know, the church has, like, different festivals. It was homemade ice cream festival. I got invited to Easter. Like, it was lovely.
18: Have you ever done a focus group? My brother Dave Mick would do focus groups all the time and get paid hundreds of dollars for, like, 3 hours of work.
19: And once you're on the, like, focus group list, you keep getting emails for more groups.
18: When we lived together, before I was married and he was married, I'm serious, he did, like, 10 of them. Yeah,
19: it was his. I've done, like, two.
18: It was his beer money. Man.
19: One time my friends and I got asked to do one at the mall in Iowa City, actually Coralville, Iowa, shout out. And it only paid us each $10, but there was 10 of us. So we pulled our money together and then bought supplies for a party.
18: What was it for? Why were you part of that focus group?
19: I don't remember what they were asking us. I just remember it was in a tiny office next to the Target, and then we immediately took that money and bought a witch's cauldron, Hawaiian punch, you get where we're going.
18: Yes.
19: A flaming skull.
18: How about being an extra in a movie or TV show? Have you ever done that?
19: No.
18: Oh, I've done that 100 times. It's no fun.
19: I'm not an extra.
18: You just stand around and you wait, and sometimes they'll give you a line, sometimes they won't. But yeah, it's easy money. You're not doing anything.
19: But you're there for maybe 12 hours.
18: Oh, 12 hours easy. Yeah, 100%. A recent survey found 40% of Americans have a side hustle, and many do it because they need the extra income. So if someone offered you $500 a month for doing something weird but legal, you would probably do it, right?
19: Amen.
18: If someone said, hey, I don't know, you're in a Target parking lot, let me take a picture of your feet, stick them out the window, I'll Venmo you $500.
19: I'd be like, Venmo me first, or Venmo me half, to let me know that you're serious. I'm not just giving some rando free foot pics. That'll work. I got great feet.
18: If you had to make money from one body part, which body part are you choosing? You have great hair. You have great eyes.
19: I know.
18: If people have seen pictures.
19: I got good feet.
18: You have good feet. I've never paid attention to your feet. I'm going to have to pay attention now. Wow.
19: Well,
18: man,
19: I need a pedicure, but
18: that's a tough one for me. Maybe my hair? I got a lot of lettuce up there.
19: I think your chest hair.
18: My chest
19: I think
18: hair.
19: There's a market.
18: What? Really?
19: Dude, gay dudes?
18: What?
19: Hello.
18: Huh? What do I do? Just take pictures?
19: You're like a zaddy.
18: A who?
19: Yeah, you better Google it.
18: What is a zaddy? You have to share that. I don't even know what that is.
19: I might be getting it wrong, but I do know you are in the daddy range because you're of that age.
18: Uh-huh.
19: You're good looking. I think you need more salt and pepper, though, to be a daddy.
18: Is it a zaddy or a daddy?
19: I think there's both.
18: Wow, I've never heard of this.
19: Because you're not in the culture.
18: Oh, my gosh. 62% of Americans would take on an unusual job if it paid well enough. Have you done that? I've worked at some really weird jobs, like a fish market. I did television with penguins before just to get the money.
19: Yeah.
18: Yeah.
19: I mean, people need money.
18: I've done multiple television pilots for money.
19: I mean, think about the people who are like, you know what, I need a lot of money. I'm going to work at the sewage plant this summer.
18: Weirdest job you've ever taken?
19: I mean, it's not the job I've taken, but... No, I mean, my weirdest job is working at a church, but that's not even that weird.
18: Not a fish market? You didn't work at...
19: No, those are all dude jobs where they pay you under the table in Marlboro Reds. I mean, you're telling me jobs that, like, here's how you got the job. You were in the bathroom at the urinal. Somebody's uncle looked at you and said, do you want to shovel manure for 20 minutes?
18: Yes.
19: And you're like, okay. That doesn't happen to women. Women don't offer each other jobs in the bathroom.
18: That's exactly how it happened. You want to carry stinky fish? Okay, how much?
19: These jobs are not offered to the ladies.
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1: Don Felder spent 27 years with one of the greatest bands in rock history, the Eagles. Yeah, he co-wrote this song right here and helped create the signature sound that made the Eagles legendary. He's back on tour right now. Go to donfelder.com for tour information. Let's say hello to the legend on Zoom. It is Don Felder. Man, this is awesome. So nice to meet you.
2: Oh, it's fantastic to be on Zoom with you. Glad to chat.
1: You were smiling when I was playing Hotel California. Aren't you sick of playing that song in concert?
2: I have to tell you, it's the one spot in the show where I cannot make a single one-note mistake.
3: No.
2: Everybody knows every note, yes, in the 12-string part, in the guitar parts, the solos. If you mess up just one note, so literally, I really have to focus more on that song every night than any other song in the set. And I just do my best. As a matter of fact, I'll run it 4 or 5 times, just the solo on the end, in my dressing room before we go on stage, wow, just so that I know it, I've got it right on the tips of my fingers.
4: If you had a time machine and could talk to your younger self as you were writing this, would you have said, like, hey, maybe make it a little easier because, you know, you're going to be playing this a lot?
2: Well, no, because actually when we went in the studio to record that, I had made the demo for it almost a year before. And I couldn't remember what guitar solo I'd written for the end of it. And I wanted to write something that was featured Joe and I playing. Joe and I had played together many times before he joined the band. I just loved playing with him. We had the best time together, kind of challenging each other, going up, one up against,
1: right,
2: each other. And it was just fun, you know? And it wasn't any sort of, I'm better than you. It was just like a gentle, loving nudge, you know, to get each other to play at our absolute best level we could play at. So I wanted to write something Joe and I could do that on, and that was the track that came out. And I made the demo. It had, like, okay, I'd play something kind of like this for the solo. Next time, Joe would play something kind of like this, and I was trying to make up the difference, ping-ponging back and forth. We got in the studio, and Joe and I had set up to do those guitar licks on the end of it, and we're sitting there, we're plugged in, and we're just doing what we always do, playing off against each other, and Don Henley walks in and goes, what are you doing? And we went, oh, we're just making up the solos at the end. He says, no, you got to play it like the demo. And I said, I don't remember what that was. That was a year ago. I haven't even listened to that since a year ago. So we had to have my housekeeper. We were in Miami in Criteria Studio. I called my house back in Malibu and had my housekeeper go over into my studio, told her there's a cassette on my console that has a red star on it. Get it and bring it over and put it in a blaster, play it and hold the phone up so we could record it in the studio in Miami so I could listen to it and learn what I just made up off the top of my head a year before. And then Joe, you know, took some of the stuff and did his own little thing, and we get to the end of it, and we hadn't done those harmonies on the end, the da-da-da-da-da-da-da.
1: Mm-hmm.
2: Joe said, we need something that's like a diddly-diddly-diddly. I said, what do you mean, diddly-diddly-diddly? He went, diddly-diddly-diddly. So I figured out what the harmony was to that. And then if you listen to the chord progression, every bar is a different chord. So the diddly-diddly had to change every bar. So we had to figure out,
1: man,
2: what's the diddly-diddly on this bar? What's the diddly-diddly on that one? And we finally got to the point we had figured it out, and then we started playing it top.
1: Don, I love hearing stories like this, how you put together Hotel California. What was it named before Hotel California when you were just playing the riffs on the cassette? What'd you call
2: it? Well, every song that was a demo before all the lyrics were written had a working title. The working title for that was Mexican Reggae. Because it sounded like a Mexican reggae track, you know,
1: okay,
2: it kind of had that Mexican influence to it and a reggae part at the same time.
1: The Eagles had such big personalities. You mentioned Don Henley, Joe Walsh, just huge personalities, man, in the Eagles. What was the secret, Don, to making that chemistry work?
2: You know, I just think it was a magical combination. Everybody brought something really strong to the party. Don Henley is a fantastic singer and amazing lyricist. He and the team of Glenn Frey and Don Henley, to me, were the Lennon and McCartney in our band. They were the strongest lyricists. Joe and I brought the guitar power, and Randy had all this incredible high pitched vocal that he could sing, like on Take It to the Limit and stuff. So everybody brought a major strength to the band, and that combination of those five people produced a lot of great records and a lot of great shows.
1: Man, I love talking about the 70s music because
4: it's
1: you guys...
4: so funny, and I'm like, I want to talk about them now. Like, I want to know
1: I want to hear about the drugs. You know, you think of the 70s, you think of drugs, you think of plane wrecks and, you know, bands fighting, breaking up, getting back together. But when Hotel California came out, what year was that?
2: I think it was 76.
1: 76.
2: 75. Yeah, 76. I think it was 76.
1: 76. You're right.
2: Most of the memories I have of the 70s have this smoky haze around it for some reason. I don't know why. So in 75 or maybe 76. I'm not sure.
1: Oh, that's hilarious, man. Where were you living at the time when you were writing Hotel California? Were you in just a beat up apartment? What was it like? Paint a picture for us.
2: I had two kids at the time, and I had rented a house on Malibu Beach, and it was like a 1950s little cottage. I mean, right now, those houses on Malibu Beach are like $50 million. Back then, it was just a 50s little house, right? So my two kids were out playing in the beach in the sand. We had a swing set out there. I think the youngest one was about a year. The oldest one was about three. And in my daughter's bedroom, the one-year-old, I had set up a little recording studio with a four-track recorder. So when she was awake, I could go in and make demos. So I was just sitting on the couch one day and looked out, and the sun was just glistening on the beautiful Pacific. My kids were playing in the sand. I'm playing this guitar, and out comes that progression. Just the chord progression, nothing else. And I went, I've got to go record some of this. So I went in the back studio, I turned on the recorder, me with the 12 string, and I just played that progression about three or four times so I wouldn't forget it. I still do it that now. If I get an idea, I pick up my iPhone, I string it into it or play it into it on the guitar.
1: Right.
2: Or if I'm driving down the freeway and I get an idea, I'll be driving 75 in L.A. and singing in my phone at the same time. But if I don't record it, then a day or two later, you go, what was that progression? What was it? So I just recorded a little bit of the progression for Hotel California. And then when we got around to writing demos, I said, that's an interesting progression. It's a chromatic descending progression. It's really not familiar to rock and roll at all. So I said, well, I'm going to finish it. And I wrote a bass part for it, which you hear on the record. And then I wrote the acoustic part. And I said, oh, well, Joe and I'd play something kind of like this. And I was told when I first joined the band by my friend Bernie Ledden, who was in a band with me in high school, if you want to write songs for the Eagles, don't write lyrics and don't write melodies. Just write music beds that have an intro, first verse, second verse, chorus, third verse, chorus, solo, chorus, out, in that format. And give it to those guys, the writers and singers. The main singers were Henley and Fry, and the main writers. So I did that, and I'd turn in somewhere between 8 and 15, 16 song ideas every time we were doing an album.
1: Jeez,
2: for Hotel.
1: Man, it sounds so easy, but man, for a lot of people, it's just super complicated, and they can't even put it together.
2: Yeah, well, you know, I cut my teeth before I moved to California working in a recording studio, basically learned how to make records. So when I got to California, I was pretty well prepared to go in and make records. You know, I'd been doing it for 2 years in Boston. So anyway, so I made that idea, put it on a cassette with about, I don't know, seven or eight other ideas. One of them became Victim of Love, and its title, which is working title, was Iron Lung. Because it goes boom, cha, cha, boom, cha, cha, boom, cha, and it sounded like an iron lung. So that was the working title. Between that and Mexican reggae, you know, I wound up with two tracks on the album.
1: Who wrote the lyrics on a dark desert highway, cool wind in my hair?
4: Google it.
2: Don Henley.
1: I mean,
2: Don Henley wrote the lyrics.
1: It's all magic. That's my point, man.
2: Well,
1: wow.
2: The whole thing about Henley is when he writes lyrics, he throws little picture postcards on a dark desert highway. You can see that.
1: Yeah.
2: Cool wind in my hair. You can feel it.
1: Yeah.
2: Warm smell. You can smell it of Calitas, right? Up ahead in the distance, I see a shimmering light. He just touches all your senses with these little pictures that lead you to the story, which is the chorus. Welcome to the Hotel California.
1: Wow. Don Felder is our guest. Lisa, I want to remind you, the top-selling albums of all time, number one, Michael Jackson, Thriller, 60 to 70 million copies sold. The Eagles' Greatest Hits at number two, 44 million plus. That's crazy.
2: Yeah.
1: All time. Lisa's like, I don't care.
4: That's why he's such a happy guy, man.
1: I know,
4: accomplished
1: man.
4: Greatness and brought joy to millions of people.
2: You know, I started out playing guitar when I was 10 years old. We were just dirt poor. My mom had a little metal glider on the front porch of this white clapboard house on the dirt road in the deep south. And I would, when I got out of school, I would come home and try to figure out, how do you sound like B.B. King? How do you sound like Buddy Holly? How do you sound like Elvis Presley? We had no money for lessons. There was no music school there. So I just taught myself by listening to records and doing it. I just loved to be able to play. Finally, we put together a rock band and started playing fraternity parties. Now, it's amazing that in the same high school in Gainesville, Florida, Stephen Stills was the senior, Bernie Ledden and I were juniors, and Tom Petty was a freshman. I don't know if it was something in the water or maybe something we were smoking. I don't know. Whatever it was. And then we met the Allman Brothers right over at Daytona Beach and became friends with them. And I have the distinct honor of having lost three battles of the bands to the Allman Brothers. They were by far the best band in the South to me. And Lynyrd Skynyrd was in Jacksonville. So in that triangle, there were five, six, seven, eight acts that went on to become platinum-selling, multi-selling artists at the time, Rock and Roll Hall of Fame people.
1: All the bands I love, man. All of them.
2: Yeah, I don't know how all that happened, but it was just, we were all competing for those gigs, and so we wanted to be the best band we could be.
1: Right. I want to mention that you're on the road. You're going to be playing Summerfest. You'll be in Chicago, Grand Rapids, New Jersey, Syracuse, and so much more. Go to donfelder.com for tour information. And before we go, we got about 30 seconds left. You're on tour with Burton Cummings and Randy Bachman from the Guess Who. So how are you splitting up this music?
2: We are having a fabulous time together. As a matter of fact, I've never met a Canadian I didn't like, to tell you the truth. Everybody in that band, that crew, has just been fantastic.
4: It's amazing.
1: I love it. Don Felder, everybody. Go to donfelder.com for tour information. Thank you, Don. Great to have you on the show.
2: Can't wait to get back, my friend.
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18: Gen X raising Gen Z is just a whole disaster. Because back in my day, we were latchkey kids. So we came home from school, our parents were still at work, and we would eat an entire sleeve of Thin Mints Oreo cookies, Girl Scout cookies, while blasting Motley Crue and prank-calling Blockbuster. And now we're in charge.
0: Now, back to the Pete McMurray Show. Here's Pete and Lisa.
1: I'm a Gen X kid. Growing up, Gen X was way different for our generation than others. Come home when the streetlights come on.
4: Yeah.
1: Parents didn't care where you were. MTV. God, I loved MTV.
4: MTV was so important to
1: God,
4: a generation.
1: I loved it. I loved it so much.
4: So important.
1: Yeah. Get a job early in life. My first job was in fourth grade. I had a paper route. You had to work right away, man.
4: You did have to work. Yeah.
1: When was your first job? I had a paper route in fourth grade. In fifth grade, I worked at Pizza World. We folded boxes. We filled pizza ingredients. We cleaned up. Sixth grade, I worked for a beer distributor, stacking beer and wine.
4: When the law allowed it, at the age of 14.
1: Mm-hmm.
4: Oh. So, I did some babysitting before that, but...
1: Really?
4: Not my jam.
1: You know, that's interesting that you could have a paper route back in the day, but you couldn't get a real, real job. But the paper route was okay.
4: Would they just pay you cash or something?
1: Or they'd send it to the newspaper, and the newspaper would send you a check. Yeah.
4: That's weird.
1: It was very weird.
4: Yeah, no, like when I was growing up, you had to be 14, and that's when I got a job at the local Blockbuster.
1: Didn't you have to get, like, a work permit at 14? That was a big deal.
4: Probably.
1: I had to get a work permit so I can work at the dry cleaners.
4: Make some cash.
1: Yeah. Here's a few examples why Gen X, our generation, is different. When we got bored...
4: Your generation.
1: My generation. When we got bored, we would play solitaire by ourselves with real playing cards.
4: Oh, I've done that.
1: Nobody plays solitaire with real cards anymore. It's on their phone now.
4: Well, yeah, it doesn't take up as much space.
1: Do you play cards at all with your husband?
4: That's not my jam.
1: Oh my gosh, I love playing rummy with my family.
4: I'm not like a competitor.
1: Oh God, I love playing rummy. I feel like I'm the greatest rummy player on the planet.
4: And
1: I'm ready to roll.
4: I don't want to play with you.
1: Why? I love it so much.
4: And I hate when you sit down and they're like, no, it's so easy, you're gonna love it. And then there's like 20,000 rules, and I'm like,
1: We used to play King's Corners with Charlie growing up. Yeah. How about board games?
4: Is that the same as King's Cup, where you drink and then punch your friend in the
1: head? No, that's not the same thing. I wouldn't punch a 6-year-old, but a little different. Yeah. How about board games? Sorry?
4: I loved it.
1: Chutes and Ladders?
4: Of course.
1: Risk?
4: I think kids still play those games.
1: Okay. Growing up Gen X, how about talking to your friends or girlfriend on the phone and not a cell phone, a landline? Do you remember the landline?
4: Do you remember the clear phone? Because if you were cool, you had the clear phone as your landline in your bedroom.
1: Oh, God, we weren't cool. We had rotary phones forever. Forever until they made us change them. That's how long we had rotary phones. We had a kitchen phone on the wall and a princess phone in my parents' bedroom. So if someone called, you'd have to talk in the kitchen, but you'd stretch the wire all the way over to the laundry room so you could have your privacy.
4: I know. What's funny, though, is that you're saying this
1: like
4: you chose these things.
1: No.
4: You didn't have an option.
1: I understand, but it's way different than today. How about growing up Gen X, different? We read print magazines.
4: Yeah, and they were exciting.
1: Oh, my God, I loved it. We had 3 subscriptions every week. Time Magazine, People Magazine, Sports Illustrated. I loved it.
4: Yeah, of course you did.
1: Oh, my gosh. I'd read them cover to cover. Time, you would get the hard news. People get the celebrity gossip. To this day, I've sent it to you. I have a cover of Telly Savalas on the cover of People Magazine, bare-chested.
4: But why?
1: Because it's funny. It's hilarious. Why would you put Telly Savalas out of shape with huge hair on his chest?
4: Because people like you bought it and saved it for decades.
1: Oh, my God. So funny. And I think the headline read, "Of course my womanizing upsets my wife," or something like that. That was the headline. Sports Illustrated, cover to cover. Rick Riley, the last page. You had Scorecard. I just loved the print magazines. Yeah. How growing up Gen X was different? Watching actual music videos on MTV.
4: Yeah.
1: God, I loved MTV. June 13th, 1985, I watched the entire day. That was Live Aid. I loved that concert. It was so good.
4: It was on in my house nonstop. And
1: yeah.
4: I remember, my sister's 7 years older than me. So MTV was like the best thing, and all I wanted to do was go home and watch cartoons after school. And I remember I got home, and her and her friends were watching boring music videos on MTV because I was like 6, and I was so...
1: What's not to love about music videos?
4: When you're 6, you don't care. You don't want to see Poison flipping their hair around.
1: Did your sister ever go on spring break because MTV was there? Because I did. I went to Daytona. Saw Kid and Play back in the day.
4: We did not. Did not have spring break money.
1: MTV spring break. I loved it.
4: How did anyone survive MTV spring break? Like, seriously.
1: How did everyone
4: not die of alcohol poisoning?
1: Oh, my God. All you did was party nonstop and drink your face off.
4: It sounds awful.
1: It was wonderful. I haven't been to Daytona since. Maybe it's time to go back.
4: No, because if you go back, it's all 18-year-olds getting as drunk as possible and screaming. It sounds like a nightmare.
1: And my favorite of all, finally, what growing up Gen X was different, we made mixtapes for our friends. I love that so much. I love mixtapes.
4: I hate them so much.
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20: Disputing claims on a peace deal. I'm Angelo Bavaro, Fox News. Iranian officials are downplaying President Trump's claim that a peace agreement will be signed today.
21: The president announced yesterday on Truth Social that there will be a signing between Iran and the U.S. on this memorandum of understanding, a peace agreement. We're told it will happen electronically. Neither side is meeting in person to do this. The latest from the Iranians, however, is that it will not be signed this weekend. The spokesperson for the Iranian foreign minister told state media it could happen in the coming days, though. As this gets closer to the finish line, the IDF says Israel struck Hezbollah targets in Beirut in response to Hezbollah's fire towards Israeli territory.
20: Fox's Aisha Hosni. Now, that fighting between Israel and Hezbollah has threatened a fragile ceasefire earlier this month. That deal comes after the U.S. and Iran resumed launching strikes across the Middle East last week. That peace deal between the U.S. and Iran could be under threat as Israel continues to launch strikes into Lebanon.
22: The Israelis launched a number of strikes against the Hezbollah commander there in response to drone attacks that were launched over the border this weekend. Iran now says this will not go unanswered. And remember, just last weekend, they fired 30 ballistic missiles into Israel after the IDF launched similar strikes. Now, a diplomat involved in the talks told Fox News the strikes today in Beirut are creating issues with finalizing the deal. They went on to accuse Israel of sabotaging this agreement. The Israelis are pushing back, saying that their civilians are under threat in the northern part of their country, and these will not go unanswered, these attacks over the border.
20: Fox's Trey Yingst. Israel has ignored repeated calls from President Trump to stop launching strikes. 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
20: Chaos breaking out in New York City overnight after the New York Knicks won their first championship in more than 50 years. Fox's Chandley Painter.
26: Tens of thousands of people flooded the streets here in New York City in celebration after the Knicks won. Some of those celebrations did turn unruly, even violent at times. The NYPD says at least one person was shot, four injured in slashings or stabbings, and five police cars were badly damaged. In total, at least 63 arrests were made. Officers in riot gear and police horses were deployed for crowd control. At times, people were also seen throwing objects at those officers and trying to destroy buses. In total, five buses were destroyed.
20: New York City now set to hold a victory parade on Thursday. More than 100 million Americans in the eastern U.S. are facing the threat of severe weather today.
26: Severe thunderstorms expected to break out along the East Coast from New York all the way down the I-95 corridor. More than 70 million Americans under that level 2 out of 5 risk and another 30 million under the level 1. That 2 out of 5 is expansive. It extends from the capital of New York all the way down through Atlanta, Georgia. And so we've got a lot going on. World Cup matches, a lot of travel probably happening. It is a weekend. So that is going to be a bit of an issue. And it will come in two ways. We've got one round of thunderstorms, more discrete storms in the warm sector of this area of low pressure in this cold front, and then the cold front will be that final blow of damaging wind.
20: Fox Weather's Haley Meyer. President Trump is celebrating his 80th birthday today with UFC fights on the White House grounds. An arena has been erected on the South Lawn where 7 cage fights will be held. The president has sought to tie tonight's event to celebrations of America's 250th anniversary. Cabinet leaders, top administration officials, and 4,000-plus spectators are expected to be there. I'm Angelo Bavaro, and this is Fox News.
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2: I went to penitentiary. Gene Wilder, I did a movie. I went to, not me personally. And I was up there 6 weeks, Arizona State Penitentiary. It was something. Oh, you're applauding for that? Oh, man, it was strange because it's like 80% black people. And what's strange about that is that there are no black people in Arizona.
19: Now back to the Pete McMurray Show.
1: So funny. That was from one of Richard Pryor's stand-up specials. So good. Our next guest's father changed comedy forever, but at home he was just dad. In her new book, Something We Said, Richard Pryor, A Notorious Word and Me, it's a personal look at the man behind the legend. Let's welcome in Richard Pryor's daughter, Elizabeth Storter Pryor. How are you?
3: Hi. Thank you so much for having me.
1: How often do you go back to Richard Pryor's hometown of Peoria, Illinois?
3: I have plans to go maybe this summer, but I have not been since for many, many years, since my grandmother's funeral, honestly.
1: I ask because I grew up in Peoria, and I was looking up, because one of my earliest memories is when your father had a mild heart attack in Peoria. It was like the president was in town. So I looked that up, but I didn't realize that he is buried in Peoria.
3: Ah, huh. You know, I didn't know that either.
1: breaking news. So you still have family back there in Peoria?
3: Well, yes, my brother lived there for a long time, but not so much. Yeah, not that I know.
1: You know,
3: yeah.
1: I brought up the heart attacks. He had a few in his lifetime, but that was the beauty of your father. He would put heart attacks in his act. He was so true to himself.
3: Yeah, he wasn't afraid of playing himself open on stage, telling his whole story and making it funny.
1: So what was he like not on stage? What was Richard Pryor like at home?
3: I mean, he was like a lot of things. He was pretty erratic, but I think he worked really hard to try to be a good father. He was quiet. He was sensitive. But sometimes he was really magical. I spent most of my time growing up with my mother, but it was my father that I could really talk to, mm-hmm. That could really see me. He was a pretty incredible person.
1: Was he funny at home?
3: This is a question I get all the time.
4: Yeah.
3: Not so much, unless you're being the a brunt of the joke is funny to you. But you know, so sometimes his humor could be cruel, and he did always go for the joke. But I don't think it was the kind of funny he wasn't, you know, always ha-ha funny. It was just the way he saw the world that made people laugh so hard, because that was just such an original point of view.
1: God, that is so true. Who made him laugh?
3: Growing up, he had like sort of a split. He liked like the old comedians like, you know, Danny Kaye and Jonathan Winters and stuff like that. But he was drawn more and more to people like, you know, black comedians who are really telling their truth on stage, like Dick Gregory and Red Fox. you know, he watched a lot of different things. I was with him the first time he watched Eddie Murphy's Raw.
5: Oh,
3: and
5: Yeah, and
4: he was like everyone, let alone a comedian.
5: Right.
3: Yeah, totally. And he was like, "Wait, that guy's doing me." It was really funny.
5: Well, wasn't Eddie wearing red leather in Raw's special? And your father
3: right,
5: did
3: yes.
5: that. If people don't remember, he had an incident where he was freebasing and he burned himself, went to the hospital, and then he had this comeback special where he wore a red suit. And
3: right, he wore the red like silk or taffeta suit that was like, and then Eddie Murphy had the red leather suit for Raw. That's right. Yeah.
4: So you teach a class about your father. How trippy is that?
3: It was trippier than I thought it was even going to be. it was like an incredible experience. I teach at Smith College in Massachusetts. The students are amazing, and they walked the road with me. So I was like, "What do you mean you don't know this about my father?" You know, like I had to like provide context that I didn't think I was going to have to provide for them. Just watching my father's comedy and making sense of them in their, you know, 21st century world was really amazing. And the students are brilliant. And I can't wait to teach it again, honestly.
4: I imagine that they might have had insights into his work that maybe you didn't see because you were so familiar with it or you were so close to it in some way. Did any experiences like that just kind of shake you and make you view his work in a different lens?
3: I mean, one of the first things that kind of stick out to me, I mean, there were so many, and it's such a good question, but the first thing, one of my students raised their hand and was like, "Did people really listen to comedy on albums?"
5: Yes, we did, and I was one of those guys, man. Yeah, 100%. Yeah. That's so funny.
3: Yeah, yeah.
5: Our guest is Elizabeth Storter Pryor. The book is called Something We Said, Richard Pryor and Notorious Word and Me. You know, he's got so many layers of his career. You know, growing up in Peoria, he was on SNL in the early days, his stand-up. We mentioned Live on the Sunset Strip. What was that, 1980? He recorded that? 1982. Okay. Mm-hmm. I mean, that was a huge special, and that's when social media wasn't around. But what about his partnership with Gene Wilder? He did all those movies with Gene. I remember seeing Silver Streak for the first time. We were one of the first people on our block to have HBO, and I'm like,

0: let's talk about it. And I think it was the off-camera stuff that made them work on screen, because like at the 11th hour, my dad went up to Gene Wilder's room and they rewrote that entire scene to make it, to make it so that the joke was on white people not being able to tell that Gene Wilder wasn't black, instead of being the joke on black people, right, and making fun of black people. And that was really, that I bet a trust was forged in that moment that worked throughout their whole career together.
1: Right, right. How do you teach that in class? I wouldn't even know where to start.
0: I mean, it was hard because, you know, how we feel about blackface today.
1: Oh, yeah.
0: And my students were kind of working through it. And what I think was really important for them about seeing his films as opposed to his stand-up was that they were able to see the Richard Pryor who had control of his narrative and the Richard Pryor who didn't. Mm-hmm. And the kind of different kinds of ways he could explore his creativity in his stand-up that wasn't necessarily afforded him in these Hollywood blockbusters.
1: Right, right.
2: I just think of all the times in my life where I have control over the narrative. The times I don't, that sentence alone is blowing my mind.
0: Exactly.
2: So much to think of there. So many juicy thoughts.
0: Yeah. Yeah. I mean, they saw what I saw, and seeing it through their eyes, just how groundbreaking and brilliant he was, how even like in his live and concert, so my students think a lot about feminism and, you know, just his live and concert and talking about how his macho man, he makes fun of his masculinity in that, in a way that most men in 1979 were not making fun of their masculinity. And it's hilarious, and it's vulnerable, and it's honest, and it's open, and I think they really dug that, actually.
1: Oh, my God. I was just thinking the same thing. He was so vulnerable on stage and shared everything and turned it into funny.
0: Exactly.
2: Funny because it's humanity. And I think that's sometimes what we forget, is that, like, we enjoy comedians because, like, it's almost like they're doing therapy to themselves on stage and we're getting free therapy by exploring the human existence through the absurdity of it all.
0: I mean, exactly. Like, how do you make growing up in a brothel universal? But my dad managed to do that. He managed to do that. He did that by, you know, just showing the way a real person reacts in an ABC situation. And I think that's, you know, part of the sparkle.
1: God, it's so true. Everybody's so guarded nowadays and they can't make fun of themselves. Maybe it's an insecurity. I don't know what it is.
2: You can't be canceled because the instantaneous ability to say one wrong word in a set can ruin your entire livelihood.
1: Yeah. I don't think your father cared about that. He just got on stage and did his thing, and if people liked it, great.
0: You know, I wonder sometimes when I see how vulnerable he made himself on stage, and then about the demons he grappled with, his drug addiction and alcoholism off stage, that maybe he did care, but when he was on stage, it was like all bets were off.
1: Right.
0: Like he just, there's something happened for him on stage, but off stage, I imagine that it hit him, that kind of openness, in a way that I didn't ever get to ask him about. I wish he was around and I could.
1: Did he ever beat drugs? Did he ever get on the other side of it?
0: I mean, he did. When I was about 14 years old, he took my sister Rain and me to a 12-step meeting where he got his one-year coin, and I remember crying, and we dressed up and we went, and, you know, he was sober for several years, and then I think when in 1986, when he was diagnosed with MS, he took the drugs back.
2: Yeah.
0: And alcohol.
1: Right.
2: Right. At that point, MS was such a devastating disease with not a great outcome at the end. I can see why he made that choice.
0: Yeah. And who knows, maybe he was walking away from his, you know, spiritual solution before that.
1: Right.
0: But, yeah.
1: What year did he pass away, Richard Pryor?
0: 2005.
1: So he lived with MS from 86 to 05. Wow, that's a long time.
0: 19 years.
1: Man.
0: 19 years. Yeah.
1: My son is a senior in college, and he doesn't know anything about Richard Pryor. If I'm going to show him a clip on YouTube, what would you suggest?
0: You got to show him live in concert, 1979.
1: Yes.
0: A clip, I mean, just even the, you know, opening 10, 15 minutes of that, he'll be hooked.
1: It's so funny, and it still resonates today. I mean, everything is still funny when you bring it up. So relatable.
0: It's relatable, and he's just making fun of himself. He starts out by saying, "I can't believe you're all here after how much I messed up this year."
1: And because we loved him. We loved him. We love comedy, and we love people like Richard Pryor. Well, I'm looking forward to hanging out with you and

0: Peoria, we can stop by Jimmy's bar together. That'll be nice.
1: Okay. Love it.
0: The book is called Something We Said, Elizabeth Storter Pryor. Thanks so much for sharing today.
1: Thanks for having me.
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1: I was working at my house this week, and my dog, Freddie, starts barking at me in my face. And I'm like, what? What's going on here? Looks at me, tilts his head. Your dog ever do that? And it's like, come on, don't you understand? Continues to bark. I finally say, hey, do you need to go out? And my dog does this thing when you get it right. He jumps up in your arms and starts licking your face. That's how I know I got it right. He needed to go out.
2: Aww.
1: Do your dogs do that?
2: What? Tell me they need to do anything?
1: Yes.
2: Yes, they stare at me until I fulfill their needs.
1: Do you know what your dogs are saying?
2: I think so, yeah.
1: If you could ask your dog or cat a question, what would you ask them?
2: Do you like me?
1: Can't you tell if your pet likes you or not?
2: It's, like, so hard to tell. I think with cats, it's easy to tell.
1: Oh, my gosh. Cats, no. I feel like cats are selectively social. You don't know if they like you.
2: Right,
1: they're
2: but
1: never
2: if they
1: around.
2: Are social with you, you know. But, like, dogs are just trained to, like, pick a person and follow that person around. Like,
1: that's my wife.
2: Follow me, and I feel like they're bonded to me. But that doesn't mean they like me. It's like some genetic drive making them just do my bidding.
1: A poll of cat and dog owners revealed 54% often wish they could talk to their pets to find out what they're really thinking and feeling. Wouldn't that be great?
2: Like that dog on the internet who hits the buttons?
1: I don't know if I've seen that one.
2: There's this dog. He's a little white fluffy dog, and they have all these buttons. And when you hit a button, it's a different word, like scratches, food, walk, and like people's names. And it's like 100 words. And this dog will tell you what it wants.
1: God, that's great. That's so smart. A lot of owners have wondered what their dog is plotting. Yeah, you can see the wheels turning. What's going on with our pooch there? Others would like to know if their pets are judging them. Yeah, I feel like we get judged a lot.
2: I don't worry about my dogs judging me.
1: Oh,
2: I've seen them
1: judgy
2: eat
1: judgers.
2: Poop. You know what I mean? You can judge me all you want. You eat poop as a puppy. Please, get out of here.
1: 36% wondered if it's possible their cat can read their mind. Really? Okay.
2: I mean, it could be.
1: No pet is the same. Every animal is different and will have different needs and is completely normal to have questions you never expected to ask. According to experts, the research also revealed 88% are confident they truly understand their pet. Do you understand your pet?
2: Most of the time. Except for when he turns into a crabby little jerk. Then I want to say,
1: which
2: why
1: one?
2: You
1: have two dogs. Which one?
2: The younger one.
1: Oh,
2: he gets crabby
1: Eggster.
2: And like snarly. And I just want to be like, are you in pain? Do you need like an aspirin? Are you okay, dude? Because you're crabby for no reason.
1: 41% claiming their pet understands them better than humans do.
2: Amen.
1: Mm-hmm. In fact, most of us find ourselves talking to our pet as though they're human. Freddie,
2: yeah,
1: what
2: like
1: do you
2: that.
1: Think of this? Should we do this? I do that all the time. I talk to my dog all the time.
2: I don't ask my dog if we should do something.
1: Oh, I do. Hey, man.
2: Unless it's like, do you want to go for a walk?
1: Yeah. Are you ready for a walk, or should we go in the backyard first and do a walk in 20? So you're just kind of working it out in your head, basically. That's what
2: you're
1: doing.
2: Listen, they don't even wait for me to say the words. If they see me grab my sunglasses and my AirPods.
1: Oh, they know.
2: They know.
1: Yes. Half of us ask our pets for advice on important life decisions. A new job, a breakup. Even though you're not going to get the right answer, you're throwing it out there.
2: Do you see what's happening to my face right now when you
1: yeah.
2: come up?
1: Uh-huh. You're like, huh? What's going on? Should I take this new job? Is that a yes?
2: Yeah.
1: I can't really understand it.
2: Okay.
1: Many have also imagined their pet having human qualities, such as a favorite type of food, a distinct sense of humor, and taking pride in their appearance. I don't think
2: my dog really cares. Doesn't every dog have a favorite food?
1: Yes, of course. Yeah, they love the treats. Of course.
2: It's called salmon.
1: It's called chicken. They love it. It's called food. They love it. When it comes to practical advice on their pets, 43% would like easier access to vets or experts, with 54% turning to podcasts to help answer tricky pet questions. Yeah, because every time you go to the vet, it's $200.
2: Yeah, it's not cheap.
1: And the fact owners always have questions about their pets just goes to show you how much they want to understand their pets and make them happy. Are you ready for the list of burning questions pet owners have for their pets?
2: They're burning?
1: Are you the one who keeps stealing the remote?
2: The answer is yes.
1: Mm-hmm. Can you read is a question.
2: The answer is no.
1: No, they can't. If you could swap bodies with any animal for a day, what would you choose?
2: A hawk, obviously.
1: If you could speak any language, which would you choose besides animal speaky?
2: Mm-hmm. I mean, wouldn't they want to speak the language of the country they're in?
1: If you could create a new rule for the house, what would it be? Questions
2: no
1: owners
2: rules.
1: Have for their pets. Have you ever considered running away?
2: My dogs have not.
1: Are you
2: one time?
1: Yep.
2: The fence was left open. The gate was wide open. I let my dogs out. I didn't know. I look outside. He's sitting in the open gate, open way. He could have stepped to freedom. He just
1: they don't
2: chose
1: want to
2: sit there.
1: No. Why would they do that? You feed
2: no.
1: them. You
2: He's like, this
1: cuddle
2: is
1: them.
2: My border. I don't cross it.
1: Which family members are your favorites?
2: Obviously, my okay. mom.
1: Questions owners have for their pets. What is actually happening in that head of yours?
2: Uh-huh. I think less than we imagine.
1: Do you understand every word I say?
2: No.
1: Do you like your life?
2: Oh, I do. I do. Actually, I ask my dogs that sometimes.
1: Do you like your
2: do
1: life?
2: You like it
1: okay, so you're talking to your dogs. And the number one question owners have for their pets, are you happy?
2: Is anyone?
1: This is a pet, though. They sleep all day and they eat. Of course they're happy.
2: Oh, sounds great.
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3: Markley, Van Camp, and Roberts.
11: There is something he is doing now that the Treasury Secretary, Scott Bessent, was not doing last week, which is sort of saying, well, in their heart of hearts, people know. Scott Bessent, who I generally like, but man, I was getting nervous about him a couple weeks ago. He was like, well, in their heart of hearts, people feel pretty good about the economy. No, they don't, dude. You got it. You have to confront that. Mm-hmm. And gas prices are front and center for everybody as a gauge of how they are doing personally. That's a real thing that you have to confront.
3: Right after Clay and Buck on WTAQ.
2: I don't follow any celebrities.
12: What? What do you mean?
2: Because what do I care what they think?
12: How about our buddy, Billy Bush? Do you follow the Bushy?
2: Don't follow him. I love talking to him. I don't need to follow him.
0: Back to the Pete McMurray Show. Here's Pete and Lisa.
13: Well, she doesn't follow the Bushy. I do. The Bushy, Billy Bush, is the host of the podcast Hot Mics, and he joins us now. Look at that lettuce on Zoom. I mean, it's been, I think we may need some gel for that. You got some product.
2: It's perfect. It's like Wolverine light.
13: East Coast guys do not use product. Why is that?
14: It's soft. I mean, the hair product is soft. You know, a woman goes into your bathroom and she opens up your medicine chest and sees a whole bunch of hair product. I think she's just like, what's
2: Also, then your hair's not soft. Your hair's crunchy.
13: My hair is soft and I still use product. I have to.
14: You know what my product is? Not using too much shampoo. My moves are I wash my hair maybe once a week. I'm sorry.
13: Once a week?
14: Yeah. Pete, that's why yours is so brittle and falling out. It's because you're drying it out constantly. You got to keep natural oils in there.
13: Oh, jeez. We were talking earlier. Don't you go on a month-long sabbatical every summer? You go see your mother out east, right? You take a month?
14: I do. I go at the end of this month. I'll play in a big member guest golf tournament. That's always my...
13: Oh, yeah, that's right.
14: That's always my last act in Los Angeles. And then as soon as that's over, I get on a plane and I go to Maine for about 6 weeks to 2 months.
13: Now your brother is running for governor.
14: Yeah, they're still counting.
13: They're still counting.
2: Shell shocked.
14: They're still counting because in Maine there's a thing called rank choice voting. You don't just vote for who you want; you vote for them in order. Here's my first choice, my second choice, my third choice. And then every time the bottom guy, they take every round, they take the bottom guy and add his votes to other people's tallies until somebody gets to 50%.
13: Ooh, I mean, how hard could it be to be governor of Maine? What is there, 127 people in that state? Fishing is the job of choice? I mean, how hard is it?
14: Pete, there's 1.375 million, but you're right, it's not a lot of people. It's almost 1.4 million. It's a state that needs tremendous amount of updating. It's they've got little town registrars that run each town like a separate. There's no interconnectedness in the state. There's no one system, right, where people can communicate. So digitally, technologically, it's way back. And what is my brother but one of the great tech CEOs in this country, starting
15: Athena
14: Health.
15: Yeah.
14: Athena Health, which he's got, you know, a big operation in Maine. And anyway, he wants to do that. He wants to give you audit state government. There's a lot of waste. You're reading about this in every town in L.A. We're dealing with it now.
15: Remind me, he did the cloud-based software, is that right, for healthcare?
14: Yeah, he did a claims. He first put claims processing on the web with Athena Health, and now it's in the cloud. But it's he organized
15: A Cadillac
14: claims in healthcare through Athena Health, which is a $17 billion company now.
2: Massive.
15: What happened to you?
14: One of us had to be great-looking and charming, and I think that's me. I don't know. I mean, he wants to be more like me, and I'd like to be more like him. It's kind of funny.
15: Are you working his campaign? Were you a campaign kid? Because your father was the brother of George H.W., who was president. Your first cousins with George W. Did you work campaigns growing up?
14: Yeah, you know, I just listened to this incredible voicemail that my brother shared with us. And a little family thread. I'll give you a taste only because you guys are so special. But of a voicemail he got from George W.
16: Yeah, Jonathan, George W. Bush calling. I don't know what the final results are of that race, but I just wanted to know how proud I was of the race you ran. You gave it your all. If you win, you'll be a damn good governor. If things don't work out.
14: That's all I'll give you. But you see that, Jonathan, here's your cousin, George W., wanted to tell you.
15: What a good dude.
14: What a good race, you know, you ran. And that's just him. He's such a thoughtful, like, nice, you know. Oh, I really want that in our politics again. The beautiful.
2: Yeah, niceness. Kindness would be nice.
15: I mean, just in society. I mean, politics. Everybody's angry and mean nowadays.
14: I know. The internet has ruined us, really. It's technology. And 100%.
2: Well, and it's, like, funny because most of the time it's just bots yelling at other bots. And then we're reading it thinking it's people.
15: Yeah.
2: And no, it's bots.
14: Anyway, and that's really sweet. So we'll see. I think when they all get tallied, hopefully he wins that nomination and goes on to November to win the
2: job.
14: Yeah.
15: Can I ask you a few things about Hollywood? I read this week that Nick Reiner's former high-powered attorney, Alan Jackson, not the singer, the high-powered
14: Alan
15: attorney.
14: Alan Jackson, I just had Alan on a second ago for Hot Mics, my podcast. Alan just hung up with him, so we talked all about that. It's fresh on my mind. What do you got?
15: Well, he revealed why he left.
14: Yeah.
15: He wasn't getting paid.
14: Wasn't getting paid.
15: Right.
14: Well, you think about this. The family, you know, they're like, okay, we know our brother's sick, or we assume is mentally ill, and no way he wanted to kill mom and dad. We are raised in a woke family. We are in one of the wokest of the woke, and we need to look after our mentally ill brother, even though he did the unthinkable. And then they saw the bill that three weeks of Alan Jackson cost. And they were like, yeah, you know what? On the other hand, he's really irretrievable and probably be better off behind those bars.
15: Oh, boy.
14: And now this, you know, this probate lawyer basically filed a lawsuit to get Nick Reiner's trust in his control. He gets control.
15: Which is crazy to me. What is it, $1.5 million he's supposed to be getting?
14: That's what I heard.
15: From his parents, by the way, folks.
14: Yeah, but the law is the law, and he has not been found guilty yet. He has not been sentenced. Right. So, you know, he's 32 years old. He's supposed to get control of it at 30. He hasn't been legally proven to be incapacitated or not fit. So Alan's argument is, why wouldn't he have this money? Now, that said, $1.2, $1.5 million isn't going to get you very far.
15: No.
14: Look, do you want your freedom or do you want to be in jail for the rest of your life? And if you've got the money, what are you willing to pay it?
2: Right? I know, but if you don't have the money, we're not all Bushes.
14: Well, I mean, that was a snide and very uninformed comment.
15: This conversation took a turn.
14: You assume that people who are president and then give speeches after office and make lots of money send it to their cousin?
2: That's
14: well, I'm
2: true,
14: just a little internet geek sitting in my closet trying to build a show. And guess what? The last big paycheck I got was 10 years ago from the...
15: Wow.
14: You heard me.
15: Yeah.
2: I agree with you on that one.
15: Our guest is Billy Bush. I'm going to talk about a guest that we had on earlier, Don Felder, who co-wrote Hotel California. Don was
14: on the show. Oh, my God, he was married. He was married to a very good friend of mine with whom I went to the Hoffman process. We went, remember, after I got fired 10 years ago?
15: You did some weird stuff, yeah.
14: I went to that holistic, like, retreat to find myself.
2: Well, yeah, I don't blame you.
14: Don Felder's wife was with me. I'm like, oh, did I speak out of turn?
15: No. Well, were you taking mushrooms? Is that the type of camp you went to?
14: No, that was later. I got into the psychedelics later. But Catherine was in my group, married to Felder.
15: Oh, wow. Interesting. Well, Lisa, she's not into the old classic rock tunes. Like,
2: no, listen.
15: Hotel California.
2: Rock. Yeah. What I'm not into is having to talk about a song that's been talked to death.
15: I didn't know how he wrote the song. I just wanted to hear the story, man. And then the demo tape. So he did a demo. They go to Miami to record. Don Henley walks in. He's like, this doesn't sound like the demo. So we had to call back to Malibu, have him play the cassette
2: Miami.
15: Over the phone.
2: You didn't even pay attention. It wasn't even Malibu. It was Miami.
15: No, the tape was in Malibu.
2: In Miami.
15: So that's fun to me. I love hearing those classic rock stories.
14: I know.
2: The first time...
15: Well, talk about one of the greatest bands of all time. Have you seen the Eagles in concert? Has anybody else seen the Eagles in concert besides me?
14: Me. I introduced them at Universal Studios one time. It was Irving Azoff's wife, Shelley's birthday party, and they did a private little show. And someone asked me, you know, hey, Irv would like you to introduce the Eagles. And so I went up and I did it.
15: Oh, jeez, man. Wow.
14: Yeah.
15: And you know every single song. Every song.
14: Every song except the obscure ones.
2: The deep cuts.
15: Before you go, are you betting, speaking of music, are you betting on Taylor Swift's wedding?
14: No. No, it's not going to be at Madison Square Garden, whatever that was floated around is the stupidest thing I've ever heard.
15: Thousands of people, rumors.
14: Watch Hill, Rhode Island, and Blake Lively will not be there.
15: Blake Lively. Boy, you've been laying into her.
2: You should bet
15: her.
2: On that.
14: She's a horrendous human, and what she's done is all she had to do is apologize and take ownership of her failures like our, you know, many people have in the past, and we forgive and move on. We're like that as people. But when you stonewall and narcissistically insist on people buying your bullshit and forcing it down people's throats, you don't get any compassion. So
15: right.
14: That's it.
15: And she's trying to get the $60 million that she spent on her attorney to sue the creator of the movie, Justin Baldoni, or the producer.
14: She's not going to get, I thought she was going to get a nominal, you know, amount just for the sanctity and the integrity of the law she was trying to co-opt and abuse, the 47.1 statute in California that allows for your legal fees to be paid for if you've been retaliated against. The woman who wrote the bill, we had her on hot mics. She came on, the author of the legislation, and she was like, Judge, no, don't give this fraudulent woman any money. She's, you know, my bill is about real survivors, and she's not one, basically. I mean, I'm taking license here. But now, Judge Lyman, who didn't want to upset the Me Too movement, I mean, like, now gets the author of the bill is giving him a free pass to do the right thing and not have to do something sort of semantic.
15: So she's a bad person. What does that say about Ryan Reynolds?
14: Worse.
2: Or he doesn't have a good prenup.
14: I think he's phony. Yeah. Oh, God.
15: Man.
14: He's phony. I just think he's phony. I think he's a phony. I think he's a real... Who is this?
15: Oh, man.
14: This little, he's got his untuckets. You see, every shirt of his is an untucket. You know? It's like been hemmed by his tailor where he doesn't have to tuck it in, but it's not too long.
15: Nothing like a good
14: tailor
15: shirt.
14: Soft.
15: Yes. Check out...
2: Billy is extra hot on the mic.
15: He is. You are hot on the hot mic.
14: Soft. Dudes in untuckets. Soft.
2: What about dudes who get their sewing machine fixed so they can tailor their shirts?
15: We're out of time, folks. Make sure you check out the podcast Hot Mics with Billy Bush, the Bushy. Thank you, Bushy. We appreciate your time, Bushy. Yeah. you. People can't see what you're doing right now.
14: That's to the upper guy.
15: Yep.
14: And that's to the lower guy.
15: Okay.
14: How do I do it?
15: Yep, there's
2: that's
15: the heart.
2: That's right. Right. I know who's on the bottom of your screen.
15: Thank you, Bushy Bushy.
14: That's for Lisa. That's for you.
2: All right.
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4: 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So, yeah, I mean, this is a bad thing.
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14: Now, it's time for...
15: For Pete's Sake!
2: For Pete's Sake!
3: Your old buddy Nicolas Cage made sure his chosen name would become a national treasure. Do you know Nicolas Cage's real last name?
16: Coppola.
3: Yes, Nicolas Cage was born Nicolas Kim Coppola, revealed why he decided to change his name for his career and ultimately make it permanent. I am Nick Cage, he said. He told Variety when asked if it's strange to have been known by Cage for so long. I changed my name legally last year. I'm Nick Cage in real life, and I'm Nick Cage on camera. Okay.
16: Good for him.
3: The actor, who is a member of one of the biggest families in cinema, the Coppola family, said he wanted his name and career to stand on its own. This is Nick's quote. Are you ready for this? "'Tis better to be the patriarch of my own little family than the clown cousin on the margins of someone else's."
16: I mean, it's hard to walk into a family with a name like Coppola. I
3: 'Tis
16: mean.
3: Better to be the patriarch of my own little family. That is
16: Listen,
3: so
16: Listen, he's
3: Nick
16: not a
3: Cage.
16: Normal person. He has not lived a normal life. He's a weirdo.
3: So I decided I'm going to bring it on and be Cage. And how he landed the name Cage, Nicholas shared that he drew inspiration from Marvel superhero Luke Cage and America composer John Cage.
16: Well, I thought it was because he locked his dog in a cage and then went
3: Who
16: to
3: is
16: the
3: Luke
16: courthouse.
3: Cage? Should I know Marvel superhero Luke Cage?
16: Clearly not, because there's been about 70 million Marvel movies, and none of them involve that character.
3: Cage is a name that I liked coming across in the comics. I just thought he had a cool name. I grew up in a very avant-garde, artsy family, he explained. There was talk about John Cage and the experimental compositions that he
16: yes.
3: did.
16: Uh-huh.
3: I was looking for something short and sweet, and I chose Cage.
16: It balances out the long name.
3: A Florida woman who stole a co-worker's Stanley Cup tumbler so she could use it to store her own breast milk has accepted responsibility for the theft and, as part of the deal with prosecutors, will complete a shoplifting awareness course, according to court records.
16: Listen, y'all, there are so many Stanley mugs mm-hmm. at the Goodwill. Mm-hmm. You could get one for a buck.
3: As part of the pre-trial intervention agreement, Ariana Moss will pay fines and court costs related to her theft case. The agreement notes that admitting to the crime is the first step in rehabilitation. The misdemeanor will be dismissed upon Moss's successful completion of the six-month program, according to the court filing. Moss was arrested for stealing a 40-ounce insulated Stanley tumbler owned by a female co-worker at a recreation complex in Largo, Florida. Before Moss stole the $60 item, a witness told cops she pointed to it and said, "This cup would be great to hold my breast milk."
16: People, you gotta be a little more subtle.
3: And remember, there's cameras everywhere. A surveillance camera recorded Moss hiding the stolen Stanley Cup in her lunchbox before she took off from the Highland Recreation Center, where she worked as a supervisor.
16: I mean...
3: Per the deal, Moss, who quit her job 3 days after theft, has been barred from having any contact with the rec center.
16: That's fine. Mm-hmm. I mean, until her kid grows up and wants to use the rec center.
3: And you're not one to collect things, are you?
16: Oh, my God.
3: You're
16: no,
3: a minimalist. Less is more for Lisa. Ugh. You throw it all away. You won't like this next story. So Neil Joseph is a 57-year-old Indian man who just broke the Guinness World Record for collecting 858 different paper cups from 31 countries.
16: No.
3: His passion for collecting began in childhood with stamps, coins, and stickers, expanding to include razor blade wrappers, airline boarding passes, and coffee mugs and tea bags.
16: Okay, what I like about his collection,
3: yeah.
16: all of the things in it are affordable. He's not going broke buying a tea bag, right?
3: Very eclectic, wouldn't you say? Very eclectic? Mm-hmm.
16: Yeah, but it makes me, like, wonder, because, like, I love that collectors get joy out of their collection.
3: Yeah.
16: But, like, why?
3: Well, here's how it started. I'm glad you asked. The specific focus on phone cards, which led to my first major milestone, he said, began in 1997. While looking through my brother's wallet, I discovered a phone card from the UAE. The design and the concept intrigued me so much that I began seeking out cards from every corner of the globe. Over the next 15 years, he collected over 12,000 cards representing 245 countries. Wow. Joseph previously held a world record in 2014 for the collection of 5,988 phone cards, inspired by discovering a phone card in his brother's wallet in 97. Well, so he broke that record.
16: Yeah. All I think of is, like, when this guy dies,
3: all that
16: all going in the trash.
3: Yeah, garbage. Friends and relatives worldwide regularly contribute items to help expand his collections beyond what he could gather. which means
16: that's sweet because that's like connection with others.
3: I know, but they're feeding it. He sounds like a hoarder to me. Joseph has already applied for another record attempt involving, are you ready? Mm-hmm. Wedding invitations currently held by a woman in Greece who has over 600 wedding invitations.
16: If you can't do, collect.
3: And that does it for us, folks. Remember, if you missed anything on the show, just search Pete McMurray Show wherever you find your favorite podcast, and please subscribe. You guys have a great day, and we'll see you next time. Bye-bye.
16: Trash.
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15: Waiting for an update. I'm Paul Stevens, Fox News. President Trump claims a peace deal to end the U.S. war with Iran could be signed later today. In Tel Aviv, Israel, Fox's Trey Inks.
17: The Prime Minister of Pakistan on Saturday posted to X saying, quote, we are closer to a peace deal than ever before. This after President Trump posted to True Social overnight saying, in part, quote, my agreement with Iran is the exact opposite, a wall to no nuclear weapon. In fact, they no longer want a nuclear weapon, nor will they have one. Either through purchase, development, or any other form of procurement. The Iranians are continuing provocative action in the Strait of Hormuz as diplomatic efforts progress. CENTCOM said Saturday on X that Iran launched multiple one-way attack drones in an attempt to strike commercial ships transiting the Strait of Hormuz.
15: Iran, meantime, contradicting President Trump a bit, claiming the deal will not be signed today and that concessions about the Iranian nuclear plan are actually not in that deal. The president also criticizing Israel's new strikes on Hezbollah in Lebanon and is calling for an end to that fighting, tells us Aisha Hosni.
18: The president wrote this morning's attack on Beirut should not have happened, particularly on a special day when we are so close to a peace deal with Iran. He says that Israel does have a right to defend itself against threats, but the attack it was responding to was very small and meaningless, he writes. Nobody was hurt, injured, or killed. Now, this comes a couple of hours after the IDF came out and said that they did strike parts of Beirut today in response to Hezbollah's fire towards Israeli territory, saying they're not going to tolerate this kind of fire into their territory.
15: And Israel previously ignoring similar demands from the White House to stop attacking Hezbollah. 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
22: Temperatures being 30 degrees above average.
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15: Chaos breaking out in parts of New York City overnight last night into this morning after a few crowds celebrating the New York Knicks championship win get a little out of hand.
23: Several arrests were made and damage has been reported across the city. Multiple cars, including NYPD police cars, were damaged, including their windshields busted in. Video also shows officers in riot gear and on police horses for crowd control. At times, people were also seen throwing objects at those officers. Other Knicks fans were seen climbing on top of light poles, cars, and buses. In Times Square, a school bus was set on fire, while fans also set fire to trash cans, and lots of fireworks were also set off. At one point, a person set off flares on top of a bus.
15: And again, Fox's Chanley Painter there. The Knicks winning their first title in more than 50 years. Yes, the city will hold one of those iconic official celebrations, a parade down the Canyon of Heroes later on this week. More than 100 million Americans under a storm threat today as winds and hail target cities up and down the I-95 corridor. Damaging winds and hail targeting major cities. The level 2 of 5 risk runs from Atlanta all the way to and through New York City. The Northeast remains under a threat of severe weather today, with more than 100 million Americans at risk of severe storms, with again damaging wind gusts and hail throughout the evening. This coming on the heels of severe weather events that were fueled by near record heat in spots, with temperatures reaching the mid-90s from the Carolinas to New York City. Storms knocking out power to 61,000 customers in western PA, across the Northeast and the Mid-Atlantic, and severe weather threatened more than 70 million people from Kentucky to Vermont on Friday afternoon. I'm Paul Stevens. This is Fox News.
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This program has been previously recorded.

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1: So, you know, last week we talked about several politicians. Flatner is one of them that you can't believe is being elected. There is the other guy who is in, what was it, the 11th district in New Jersey that, you know, is an Islamist and a guy who appears to be connected to terror in the past and either Al-Qaeda or ISIS. I think it was Al-Qaeda. And then, Ricky, do we have that audio I sent you of this guy who's running for office in Texas? And this guy is just emblematic of the kind of people that we see more and more of today. Listen to this.
2: I believe a guy who hates American veterans, who gave him the freedom to say what you're saying.
3: No one gave
2: right
3: me freedom.
2: Now.
3: My parents are the only people that made sacrifices. No vet has made any sacrifice. I want to make that clear. I do not support the U.S. military. No, I do not support the United States. I look down on both of them. I want to make that clear.
2: You know, how do you feel about veterans?
4: I don't support veterans.
2: What?
4: The, yeah. The only best I support are the ones that take care of taxes.
1: Okay. So this guy's running for office in Texas. He's not going to win. He's run before. He's a crazy man, et cetera, et cetera. But you know what? That's the way it used to be. Oh, he's a crazy guy. He runs all the time, and nobody's paying attention to him, and he's not going to win. But now you hear people say crazy things like that, and they end up getting on the ballot and winning, or at least coming close if they don't win. I mean, we have some people that are running right now that are crazy, crazy. Plattner is one of them. The guy is crazy, dangerous, a Nazi, abusive, allegedly. I mean, it just doesn't stop with this guy. And somebody said last week when we were talking about the Islamist that is running for New Jersey, somebody said, you got to find a way to stop him. We can't have this. And I got several calls on that. That's actually not a good idea. And I want to tell you why, and I want to show you what you can do, but it's not this. It's not what you're thinking it is. And we'll talk about that coming up next. Stand by. Oh, and meet the press and the president's appearance on that also coming up. Hey, join our education movement with The Insider. 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
1: The Continental Navy was based in Philadelphia Harbor. Its job was to oversee shipping into the area and further inland on the Schuylkill River, and to collect taxes when the ships unloaded their cargo. Elizabeth Griscom was a local seamstress. She made money by sewing the regimental flags for the Navy ships. By the time the Revolutionary War arrived, each of the 13 colonies had their own flag. But one new flag was needed for the Continental Army, which would represent all 13 colonies fighting as one. Benjamin Franklin, the honorary commander of the Navy, recommended Elizabeth Griscom to General George Washington. By then she was married to a furniture maker, John Ross. Betsy Ross sewed the first American flag on this day, Flag Day, June 14th, 1775. And on this day, consider how a flag can unite us. I'm Chris Connell.
2: 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You don't follow Matt and Rob on all socials? Why not? Facebook, X, Instagram, and TikTok. 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

0: Are you scared of clowns? A lot of people are.
1: Not really.
0: Are you scared of robots?
1: I'm only scared of the scary robots. Like the one that looks like a dog and then it does a bat flip and jumps on the top of a van and rips off a stuffed animal head in a nanosecond.
0: That one?
1: Yeah, that one kind of scares me.
0: You might be afraid of this one. At a martial arts demo in China, the video's going viral. Here, explain to everybody what they're seeing.
1: Well, first of all, it's got a blue afro. And it looks like the Honda robot, and it's doing spin kicks, and it's kicking people in the crowd. Doesn't have the greatest balance.
0: It just kicked that kid
1: right in the gut.
0: Yes. They're calling that child the first casualty of the robot versus the human war.
1: What's interesting, though, is after it struck the child, it lost its balance, it regained it, and then it froze. Almost like it knew it did something wrong.
0: The G1 weighs 70 pounds. Kind of looks like a Chuck E. Cheese mercenary, though, to me.
1: Why does it have a blue wig on?
0: I have no idea. This is in China.
1: Oh, okay. Well, that explains it.
0: I mean, but the fact that this was just a demo
1: right. Of
0: how great it could be.
1: Ooh, that's cool. Ouch. You just hit me in the stomach.
0: And really kicked things off badly. Oh, look, you're laughing.
1: I'm not.
0: I can see you are, so just laugh.
1: This is barely a smile.
0: My name's on the building. Laugh.
1: Good one.
0: Oh, God, I'm so funny. Imagine printing out your entire browsing history, signing your name to it, and hanging on the front door for everyone to see. Oh, my gosh. Sounds crazy. 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Still to come, we're going to talk about tipping. We have our AI tool of the week, and we just have so many great phone calls racked up here on the Kim Komando Show. 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

0: This is a Fox News alert. I'm Kathleen Maloney. Following intensive talks, we are pleased to announce that the peace deal between the United States and the Islamic Republic of Iran has been reached. That according to Pakistan. Both sides have declared the immediate and permanent termination of military operations on all fronts, including in Lebanon. And the official signing ceremony is now scheduled to take place Friday, the 19th of June in Switzerland. 11 skydivers and one pilot are dead after a plane crash in Butler, Missouri today.
1: The local sheriff says the local plane, not commercial, took off from the Butler Memorial Airport, eventually went down, and they're working to figure out how and why that happened. The sheriff says they are still trying to identify the victims and notify their families, and they brought in extra staff and clergy to be there for them. So the NTSB and FAA are working the investigation into this fatal crash, and the local sheriff says that the Butler Memorial Airport and the nearby highway will be closed for as long as they're investigating.
0: And that is Fox's Madison Scarpino with that report. Butler is roughly 65 miles south of Kansas City. No word yet on the cause of that crash. Kentucky U.S. Senator Mitch McConnell admitted to a hospital today.
2: A spokesman for Senator McConnell would only say he's receiving excellent medical care, but that's about all. McConnell has had plenty of health issues in recent years. A few months ago, he was hospitalized for 8 days after experiencing flu-like symptoms. He fell and sprained his wrist while walking out of a luncheon in 2024. He was hospitalized with a concussion in 2023.
0: Fox's Jill Nato. 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

0: Okay, if you're just tuning in, such a treat. We have Dr. Ross here from ASU, and we're talking about AI, how to get a job, how to not lose your job, how to not become irrelevant. And we're taking your phone calls with Dr. Mark in Detroit, Michigan. Hello there, doctor. Welcome. So what kind of doctor are you?
1: I'm a family physician.
0: And how long have you been doing it? And what's your question for Dr. Ross here?
1: So I've been a family physician for over 35 years. And my question for Dr. Majewski is that with my expertise, how would I market myself or approach AI companies to fill what I suspect is a need where they need physician input? I just really don't know where to start.
2: That's a really fascinating question. And I think there's a lot of opportunity for medical doctors in the AI field. Now, how to approach them? I think the obvious answer is you have 30 years of experience and can start thinking about how could I leverage this technology to help me do my job faster? I'm sure in modern days, perhaps you have less and less time to spend with patients. So again, thinking about what would that ideal tool for a physician to look like be, and having somebody like you help co-design that would be really, really powerful. I suspect that many of these companies already have teams that are working with large-scale clinics. The Mayo Clinic, for example, has a large team here in the Valley thinking about what do they do with their data, how do they operationalize this. There's been a lot of advancements in imaging technology for how does AI look at a brain scan and identify indicators of early onset Alzheimer's, dementia, and those sorts of things. The same with cancer sorts of things. So I think already you're very well positioned with 30 years of experience. And it's probably just thinking about, well, how do I reach out to these companies? How do I connect with maybe local hospitals that are larger scale that have these connections already to think about getting them to say, hey, I want to get involved in this. I want to be a partner.
0: Yeah. And there's also organizations that will hire you, Dr. Mark. A friend of mine, I spoke about him here on the show, triple type A personality, graduated from med school, USC with a 4.4, and is sitting around and can't really, he's waiting for the residency programs to come in. And so he got hired by a company called Mercor, M-E-R-C-O-R, and where he just evaluates answers to medical questions. And they're paying him $85 an hour for him to sit there and do that. There's also Scale AI and Handshake that you might want to check out. DataAnnotation.tech is another place where they're looking for people that have certain skill sets. Not like you, Andrew.
3: No, I know.
0: We're talking about high-level people.
3: I'm daydreaming over here. Don't worry.
0: I thought you were writing, just going to write something down. I was like, forget about that. But what's interesting about Fareem, he's the guy who I was telling you about, is going to medical school, is that he was doing it so much that the AI program came to him and said, you need to go outside.
3: Go touch grass.
0: Yes. And then come back and you can start working some more, because he was doing it literally 18 hours a day sitting. So you do have – so there are opportunities for people who have higher-end degrees, like you mentioned, to approach the organizations that may be around them. If you're banking, mergers and acquisitions, VC people, engineers or whatever it may be, is that there are these higher-end careers that you can also – you know, that they are looking for. Expertise, because, you know, AI may have sucked in every bit of knowledge, but that's still lacking what you use, the word critical thinking. And we see that here – in the workplace, that somebody will send something that's obviously generated by AI, but it has nothing to do with the program that we're working on. And you're like, try again. You know, not really. If you're still looking for that perfect Father's Day gift, look no further. 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
7: 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He was like, well, in their heart of hearts, people feel pretty good about the economy. No, they don't, dude. You got it. 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Mm-hmm. And gas prices are front and center for everybody as a gauge of how they are doing personally. 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

0: 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Rich DeMuro here, hanging out with you, talking technology at 888-RICH-101, 888-742-4101. We talked a lot of Apple, so let's go to Kim in Big Pine. She had a,
1: Hello?
0: Sounds like an Android issue. What's up, Kim? Welcome to the show.
1: I'm asking about something. I'm in Big Pine, and my phone never works.
0: Uh-oh. What's wrong with it?
1: Well, I had...

0: great one, Mark Levin.
1: I mean, I got more of Mondami today. A lot of you people don't live in and around New York City. You know why I'm dealing with this. Because he's taken over, he's devouring the biggest city we have, the important financial center. He's conquering it. He's dissembling it. He's depopulating it with people he doesn't support and repopulating it with people he does support. New York City, for God's sake.
0: A hand grenade and a necktie. 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